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6: As we transition into the first day of summer tomorrow, it should be a great Sunday for Father's Day as well, with a high of 77, lots of sunshine, and overnight down into the lower 50s. Midweek next week, pushing 90.
7: 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You must release all bull trout. 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

0: All right. Good afternoon, Sandpoint. Really starting to get beautiful out there, really starting to be the time of year where people like to be out having a good time and just integrating and, you know, having those community moments. So you've got it tuned to 97.1 KSPT, Sandpoint's premier talk radio station, and we're getting right into the middle of it with Toshi. It's the solutions-oriented approach to community and cooperation within Sandpoint. Today, we've got a couple very special, wonderful guests that are going to talk to us a little bit about alternative healing opportunities. There are things that are outside of your standard, let's just go to the doctor and have them put a stethoscope on our chest. And there's other ways of really repairing the mind, the body, and the spirit. So I'm blessed to be joined once again, our first second time guest, Amanda Bailey of the Luna Alchemy Collective. And she's going to speak to us quite a bit on sound frequencies and how sound frequencies can really help in the healing space. And flanked with her is another wonderful young lady from the community named Lakita, who has got a great background when it comes to yoga, dance, and then more specifically, theta healing and kind of some other concepts as far as like how, believe it or not, chocolate can really help you elevate your experience in this life. So before we get into it, let's just say hi to the ladies and ask a couple questions. Let's start with Amanda. Such a wonderful soul, so wonderful to be around, and we talk about doing the work to release blockages within our own life. There is something special that has to be inside someone, though, to go into the next step where you don't just want to heal yourself and find a better opportunity for yourself, but you want to share that gift and that opportunity for others. So how did you come to that space in your life where it wasn't just about creating an elevation in your own journey, but you wanted to share these elevations and help other people to find themselves into a higher space?
1: Yeah, amazing. Great question. Thank you again for having me. So excited to be here. I think finding sound healing was just my own journey of looking at those alternative healing modalities because nothing else was working. And I was going through a really difficult time in my life and I was like willing to try anything. So I found myself in my very first sound session and had a pretty expansive experience. It kind of changed my life. And I had this epiphany like, oh my gosh, I need to offer this to people because nothing else was working. And so as profound as it was, that's really what called me to stepping into that, offering that modality to others.
0: So what was the gestation period of that like for you, from you finding this epiphany for yourself and then deciding, hey, I want to help guide other people into these same sort of opportunities?
1: I think it was about less than a year. So from the time that I did it and it kept popping up in, you know, in my life, I was like, oh, this is really something that I think I need to do. So ironically, I hadn't talked about it for a while and a certification popped up on my phone, like sound healers or, you know, take a sound healing certification. And I thought about it and I was like, no, I'm not ready for that yet. And then all of a sudden I was like, you know what, I'm going to do it. And so I took it. And then that was during the time I kind of was moving to this area. And so I was like, I was ready to do it and ready to take that step.
0: Well, the world's better for it and grateful for you diving into those practices. Now, you two women have in common experience at what once was the Luna Room in Sandpoint, which has now been changed to the Luna Alchemy Collective. But along the same line, same question for you, Lakita, when it comes to going from a space of wanting to create ascension for yourself and then wanting to share ascension with others, what motivated and inspired that within you?
2: Thank you, Toshi. I appreciate that. Yeah, what motivated that ascension? I mean, similar to Amanda, I was at a place in my life where I just wasn't happy. I had, on the outside, I had everything made. I had a six-figure job, had a really wonderful relationship, lived in a really beautiful place. But on the inside, I wasn't happy. So I think it took something of really breaking me down to a place of needing something outside of myself to really come back to my heart and my purpose in life. And so finding certain alternative healing modalities and practices brought me into that own ascension. And then following that path, I think naturally when one finds a path of their own, they want others to join them.
0: So what was that period for? Again, you get to a place where you notice you found something that's working for you. How long was it before you decided, you know what, I want to help other people into this place?
2: I think pretty immediately that shift really started to happen for me in 2020, and probably within that same year, I was initiated into that. and then just moving through, moving past all the, what do they call it? I can't think of the word, but when you kind of doubt yourself of offering something and then coming back to the place where your mess is your message. So trusting that whatever it is that I'm going through is my experience that I get to share, not that it's going to change someone's life, but sharing what worked for me and hoping that it also works for others.
0: Well, and again, the world is grateful and happy. And when you talk about shared opportunities, just a teaser, we will towards the end talk a little bit about some of the amazing things that these women have planned for us over the next couple months, not only with the launch party of Luna Alchemy Collective, but also a women's retreat that they'll be offering towards the end of, or middle, or the end of August. But we'll talk about that in a moment. For this time, in this period in time, let's listen to a few words from our sponsors, and we'll be right back with Amanda and Lakita. You've got it on 97.1 KSPT, Sandpoint's premier talk radio station.
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0: I'll say it every time. If you haven't listened to the whole song, go find Lift Me Up by Adam Lasher, because that's what we're trying to do here. We're just trying to lift up the experience of those in Sandpoint. Once again, you've got it at 97.1 KSPT, Sandpoint's premier radio station for talk radio. And we're right in the middle of it with Toshi. We're talking about alternative healing opportunities with a couple beautiful young ladies from the community. Now, in my youth, the Bill Nye science guy of my generation was a guy called Mr. Wizard. And he would do a tour of the schools. And he would come through my school every year and just teach us some amazing things about the physical properties of the universe that we would live in. But one of the things he would do is he would take an unboiled egg and spin it at the very beginning of his procession so that we could see that it wobbled like an unboiled egg. And then he took that egg and he placed it in front of the speaker that would be broadcasting out to the students as we listened to him for an hour. And then at the end of the hour, he would spin the egg and it would then spin and he would crack it open. And he would basically use that as an opportunity to show how sound waves were able to cook an egg. So there are a lot of unknown and undiscovered, or at least unexplored, entities to vibrations and what sounds can do. So that's why we brought Amanda in. And her area of expertise is, again, sound healing, sound frequencies and therapies in that direction. So, Amanda, what exactly are healing frequencies, and how do sound bowls work on the body?
1: Great question. So you have a bunch of different frequencies. The ones that I use specifically are 440 hertz frequency. And so they are tuned to that, designed to that. But I also have some other bowls that are like 528 hertz. So they all have their designated frequency. You know, the 528 hertz is called the miracle tone. And it's designed because they said it was designed to repair your DNA. So each frequency, depending on what it is tuned to, gears towards something very specific. When I did research and ordered my bowls, they said that frequency is said to be Earth's natural frequency. So it's the closest thing that we can tune our bodies to align with Earth's natural rhythm and natural frequency. So I loved that. And so whenever sound healing works at a cellular level, because whenever our body experiences the frequency after like playing the bowls or hitting the bowls, it creates that resonance to the cellular level. So what happens is it creates a thing called entrainment, where our cells want to vibrate at the same frequency that it's experiencing. So when that happens, scientifically, we move from the sympathetic into the parasympathetic system. It just gives our body this full relaxation, which then, you know, helps for improved sleep, better circulation. It's said to improve people that have had migraines. So many beneficial things for our body. But really, in all reality, the frequency is hitting our body, and our body wants our cells vibrate at that same frequency it's experiencing.
0: So for a person like me, and probably like many of our listeners who would consider themselves kind of a layman to these concepts, I think one of the easiest ways to visualize that articulation is to think about the way a bass drum will hit you when you're at a live show. You can feel that bass drum just push right through your chest. And so you talk about how on the cellular level, right, we've got all of these billions of cells that make up our body, and they're all, you know, whatever, 65, 70% of water. So they really can harness and match those vibrations. You can feel it in a very certain way in that way. You had spoken in the intro and the opening about how once you became inspired to be a leader in this space, you went through like a sound bowl accreditation, you know, for lack of better words. So on that line, as far as when you got into your studies of it, what does science actually say about sound healing? What was there to prop up and support what you've already known to have experienced?
1: I think science-based facts is, they said this has been around for thousands of years. You know, they've used this modality to heal bodies for thousands of years, and it just kind of, it disappeared. You know, other things became more popular, but scientifically, they can study that it puts you in the theta state. So it puts you in that deep meditative state, which allows your logical mind to kind of slow down and your body to do the work that it needs to do to heal and repair itself, to kind of work through those triggers and trauma. So Yes, there are lots of science-based facts, but in all reality, I always tell my clients, it's the main thing is like open heart, open mind. You are going to get exactly what you need from the experience, regardless of what your body is experiencing. Like, it's going to do that deep inner work.
0: Well, we'll circle back to theta state in just a moment, because I think that serves as a good segue to what Lakita will be able to share with us. But when I was doing a little bit of my research and kind of, you know, formulating notes on what to talk to you ladies about, came to see, like you were saying, there are different wavelengths that are attached to different areas of healing, most commonly being like 396 hertz. You mentioned 528 hertz, and then it even gets up to, you know, 852 and 963, and those all have properties within themselves. So physically, with your sound bowls, does that mean you have a variety of bowls that you use that resonate at different? And when you do have a session, how many bowls are you utilizing and why?
1: Absolutely. So I do have a wide range of different bowls and different frequencies. I navigate between my set of crystal bowls, which is the full seven chakras, you know, attuned to the seven chakras within our body. So I know whether I'm playing the root all the way up to the crown. And then I have alchemy bowls. I have Tibetan bowls, which are lower frequencies. And then I have Koshi chimes. I have a gong. I have my Miracle Tone bowl was my very first bowl I ever purchased, which I was like, DNA repair. Of course I want that. So yeah, I use a wide range of different bowls to, create the experience.
0: That's great. That's great. I mean, now you just explain a massive, you know, again, visualization, just this huge drum kit. We're going to work on this. So I'll work this bowl a little bit. Yeah. And we're going to work on this. So I'm going to tap this symbol a little bit. And you are kind of like an artist and an orchestrator in that way, which is amazing. Now, one of the things that we do share collectively between the three of us is a love and a history for practicing yoga. And as a yoga instructor, you know, you create these elements to where you help to get your students to align mind, body, spirit, and breath in a way that moves you into a meditative state. And the one thing that I've always been challenged with in the yoga space is we do something to move somebody into this space, and then the buzzer rings and class is over and people start, you know, rolling up their mats as opposed to really enjoying that space and soaking in it for quite a bit. So tell me how you accentuate that in the sound bowl, experience. You've brought these people now to a place of theta where there's some great meditation. From there, how long do people stay? How long do people just kind of want to be in that space before moving forward to what they perceive to be the next time-sensitive venture of their day?
1: So typically it is a full hour experience that I play the bowls for the full hour. So I always like to get people like relaxed in the space. They all set up their different, you know, comfortable with that they want their pillows, blankets, bolsters. And then I ground them into the space first so that they're there, they're present in their bodies. And then I play the bowls for a little bit because sometimes it takes people a little bit longer to drop into that theta state. So I play the bowls and then I hit them with a meditation. So I typically do about a 10-minute meditation, which then fully drops them into that theta state. So they typically have a good 40 minutes after that meditation of me playing the bowls for them to be in that fully theta state. Ironically, men typically drop in a lot easier. You know, my men are typically my people that snore, and they're there. They're in that space. I always give people at least 10 minutes on, like, obviously I would tell people when you're coming out, you know, I do like an exit meditation to bring them back into the space and back into their bodies. And I'm like, stay as long as you need. And I'm always there to talk to people if they want to share their experiences or have questions afterwards. So typically, there's always like 15 to 30 minutes after I finish the sound session for that reintegration back.
0: It has been, there was a study done in 2023 that compared the results essentially of a home practice versus a sound, a lead sound bowl practice, which is to say most of the music and the audio opportunities that we have are filtered through some sort of electronics. Right now, you're probably listening to this while you're driving in your car and it's coming through a radio speaker. The science has shown that when it comes to the sound therapy and the sound healing that exists, you do get a better experience when you're in these Tibetan bowl situations, because again, you're getting the full resonance of the vibration. These bowls create a vibration within the air that hits your body in a way that can't quite be replicated at this point in the speaker system. So that's another reason why it points to there are many things that we can do in a home practice, but it's still beneficial to find a place like the Luna Alchemy Collective where you can experience these things in a deeper, personal, and stronger way. So we're going to leave on that. We're going to come back and talk to Lakita in just a moment, let her lend some of her experience in these areas. But right now you've got it on KSPT, Sandpoint's premier talk radio station, 97.1.
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0: The song choices aren't random or accidental. That's Sowing the Seeds of Love by Tears for Fears. And again, that's what we're doing here. We're sowing the seeds of love, elevating the experience for those in the Sandpoint community. You've got it back to 97.1 KSPT, Sandpoint's premier station for talk radio. And we're right in the middle of it with Toshi, where we're talking to Amanda and Lakita of the Luna Alchemy Collective, exploring spaces for alternative healing opportunities. Now, we kind of left off talking to Amanda about what the sound bowls and what things like yoga do to help people get into the theta state as opposed to the beta state of brainwaves. And again, from the term of a layman, think of theta state as being in that place where you're on the edge of being asleep, where consciousness and subconsciousness and dream state are all kind of just twisting and intermingling together. And that is where Lakita finds an area of her studies and experiences, and that is in theta healing as well as somatic emotional expression. So first, we kind of touched on this in the intro, but first to get a little deeper into it, how did you get into both of these practices?
1: Theta healing was introduced to me from a gathering that I went to with a bunch of women that was presented in a way to help clear any blockages of what we were up against in life. And when COVID happened, there was something, it was kind of similar to what Amanda said, like something just popped up where it was like there was this opportunity to do a training. And so I just jumped into a training more for my own experience, and it ended up being something that I felt really passionate about. What really hooked me into it was when I did a 3-week study on it called Intuitive Anatomy, which was basically identifying ailments in the body and how there's beliefs attached to those ailments. And if we can dive into where those beliefs originally started from, whether it was from our childhood or depending on what you're into, maybe it's from a past life or passed down from ancestral trauma, and then we dive in, figure out where that trauma came from and change that belief, it can often cure or help or support the disease that's happened. And so when I went through this 3-week training, I've had a background of having extremely painful menstruations, almost like practically debilitating. And I did 3 weeks of this program and had my first menstruation of my life that was like 10% pain instead of 100% pain. So really feeling the benefits in my body is what really hooked me into theta healing. And then the somatic emotional expression, that honestly just came through passion and desire and maybe something greater than myself, because I've always been a dancer and always felt that dance was an expression of human emotion and wanted to create my own modality that I was offering. I don't call it somatic emotional expression, but that would be a term for people to kind of understand it, which is really feeling the emotions in the body and allowing the body to express that emotion and to process it rather than a talk therapy sort of thing.
0: You spoke to how these practices have helped you personally to explore, identify, and remove blockages. With your clients that you work with, what do you see as being the most common blockages that people are kind of hindered by? And, how does theta healing and somatic emotional expression help to clear those blockages?
1: Yeah, that's interesting. I think it's, for me in this moment, it feels challenging to put my finger on a common thing that people experience, because I think the common thing is humanity.
0: Okay.
1: Is that we're all human and we all experience our emotions and we all go through traumas and challenges and things that just suck sometimes. So I think that's honestly the common theme. We have doubts, we second guess ourselves, and we all go through it at some point. We all come into confidence and empowerment and creation at times too, but I think the humanity of all of us is that we experience a range of emotions. So at a time when someone's not feeling great, it always takes a different avenue. Like when I do a theta session with people, we can go down a big rabbit hole into a completely different past life that I never even thought we would go to. Or it can just be something that happened last week, which is usually based on something that happened when we were 5 or something. But it tends to just be some program that we created. Something that's common is like, I'm not good enough, is probably the biggest one.
0: Okay. And you did talk about kind of humanity and the range of emotion and experiences that we have. And, you know, anybody on any given day can look through life in the lens of their choosing. We have all had high moments that bring us great joy, and we have all had low moments that bring us great pain. And where you tend to dwell will often, as you said, almost like psychosomatically affect what you are manifesting on a daily basis within your own life. So that being said, we talked a little bit about you know, what the sound bowl therapy looks like and how that plays out over the course of an hour-long opportunity. What does a theta healing session look like? What does a client experience, and how do you guide them through that hour and a half? I don't even know how much time it takes. Tell me a little bit about that.
1: Yeah, absolutely. I'd say on average, a session could go from anywhere from 45 to 90 minutes. And I do my best to navigate how deep that person really wants to go. We both get into a theta state, which is the deep meditative state. I love how Amanda described it as being a place where the body gets to do the processing instead of the mind. And so through a series of questions, I ask people questions, and we dive deep, and I allow source, spirit, God, universe, whatever you want to call it, to guide me through that process. And so I like to believe that it's not me asking the questions, but I'm listening deeply to the client, and they're actually guiding it, and I'm just gently steering the boat. And so the way that I look at it is like the roots of a tree. And so there's the main taproot that goes all the way down, and that's where the bottom belief is. And that's the belief that we're trying to find. That's the belief that started when we were five, or we were born with it and it came from a past life or passed down from one of our ancestors. Or it could be a collective belief in the consciousness as well. But what happens is that as humans, we get really uncomfortable when something really starts to come to the surface. So it's natural for a client to start to go on these rabbit holes and go off on these other roots of the tree in different areas. And so my job as the guide is just to continue to bring the client back into their heart, back into their body, back into the moment. And it can stir up a bit of emotions, but it's designed to, I like to call it subconscious biohacking is a different way that I would describe it. And so it is a way for us to just find out where that belief came from, tend to that little girl or that little boy, that little human, and then change that belief and allow us to come out of it with more downloads and programs that feel more supportive so that we can move through our life in a more empowering state.
0: Well, it's excellent. And we joked a little bit about it in the opening, wherein I do love music and sounds. I also really love chocolate. And there is what's called, there's also what's called cacao celebrations. And there's a bit of variance as to, you know, what exactly those look like and what sort of trainings and history you have to be an expert in that area. But you yourself have done a little bit of a personal dive on just the physicality of the cacao bean and what it can do to help in that restorative space. So what did you learn along those studies? What can I do to get more chocolate into my life to lead to more happiness in my days?
1: Yeah, definitely. Well, there, I would start off by saying there is really a difference between cacao and chocolate. Although chocolate does come from cacao wouldn't be considered chocolate. But it's us good old Americans that changed it into chocolate. So cacao originated from Central America with the Aztecs and the Mayans and other cultures. And it's such a beautiful, beautiful plant. It actually looks kind of alien-like to me, if I were to be honest. But it blows my mind how people found this beautiful pod of a plant and then created chocolate out of it, so to say. But they always, it was always enjoyed as a beverage. And the studies around cacao is that it has a lot of like iron, zinc, magnesium. And so there are a lot of really good benefits on it. It's a really good heart opener. I don't know this for a fact, but I would intuitively say that it probably brings you into a theta state. It's probably all connected here in what brings us closer to ourselves, what brings us closer to our highest of the high, whatever that means for anyone. And so I know you didn't quite ask this question, but I'm passionate about it, is the journey of it. And so the Spaniards came over and there was a war, and then they took the cacao. And it was originally always enjoyed as a beverage to connect with God and to connect with their gods down in their culture. And the Spaniards took it, and then they added, they took it over to Europe and added a bunch of milk, because that's what Europeans do, right? And then it came over to America, and we added a bunch of sugar, because that's what good old Americans do. And that's when it turned into chocolate.
0: Interestingly enough, when you talk about the Spanish taking it and originally bringing it to England and introducing it that way as a drink and so forth, at that time in trading, cacao actually traded at the same rate as silver. 10 pounds of cacao would yield you 10 pounds of silver. That was because, again, of how sought after it was and how rare it was at that time, before, you know, we learned how to farm and just grow anything we want, anywhere we want, to the excesses that we're looking for. Personal experiences, and I'll start with Laquita, and if there's enough time, I'll bounce it over to you, Amanda. But share with us one time where you had a victory with a client, where you helped them come to a breakthrough, and it filled both of you with an abundance of joy.
1: That's a beautiful question. I'm not sure if there is a story on one particular person, but one of the offerings I offer is called emotion movement, which would be categorized as like the somatic emotional expression. And I keep it limited to a really small group of people. And what I find in the beauty when we circle together, especially in small groups, is that there are these parallels that happen where whoever you're sitting across from the circle happens to be going through a very similar thing that the other person is going through. So I had this one circle where there were four people, and it was like one person across from the next person had the exact same thing that they were going through. And then the other two people had this, or it was me, me and the other person across from me that were also experiencing something very deeply and similar. And I know that doesn't really answer your question, but just that, seeing people show up in one place and being attracted to that and finding the similarity that we're not alone and we all experience similar things, and then being able to go through that deep healing experience together where we were crying and screaming and wailing and pounding our fists into bolsters and really giving full expression and full permission for our body to really feel it. And then that, what that creates is a community when we all get to experience our emotions together that that feels acceptable and honored and destigmatized, then there's something magic. There's a level of healing that really happens there. And I'd say that would really be my story, is just being able to see that we all show up in there's similar parallels, and then the beauty that we all get to heal together in circle, and the power that healing together and being vulnerable and honest with each other together can really do.
0: That's beautiful. It's a message of hope. That's the overarching theme. It pulls all these things together, is, again, the ability to create community, unity, an ascension to making today better than yesterday, as it were. So, again, we've got it on 97.1 KSPT, Sandpoint's premier station for talk radio. We're talking with a couple beautiful souls who focus on alternative healing. And when we come back from this commercial break, we're going to explore how they've combined forces to create an environment and opportunity for those of us in Sandpoint to really lean on their expertise and find those spaces within our own hearts and souls.
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0: Where does the time go, and why are we limited to just a short opportunity with these wonderful, wonderful healing goddesses of Sandpoint? Now, as you're slow, if you're at home and you're listening to this program, slowly work your way over to the drawer in your kitchen that has pieces of paper and pens for you, because you're going to want to write down a little bit of the information that I'm about to cover. The Yellow Room, which many of us have been familiar with over the years in Sandpoint, is now basically transitioning to the Luna Alchemy Collective. And this Saturday, to celebrate the opportunities and experiences that these women are looking to bring to the community, they're having a launch party. The launch party itself is going to be happening in Ponderé. So this is where you grab the pen and you write down 210 Triangle Drive, Suite G. Now, this is going to be a great opportunity because it's not just a 1 hour, it's a 3 hour. It's 10 a.m. to 1 p.m. And including that, Lakita will be leading a yoga practice. Amanda will be leading a sound therapy practice. There will be massages and other just examples of how these things can elevate the human experience. So again, just to say it again, that'll be on Saturday, this Saturday, at the Alchemy Collective, and it's going to be 210 Triangle Drive, Suite G, Ponderé, from 10 a.m. till 1 p.m. Me personally, when I dive into these alternate therapies and I think about what I've experienced in yoga and within my own life, I really go deep down the rabbit hole of vibrations and vibrational energy. And I think that these are things that are not antithetical to the world's theologies, but are actually ways to help support whatever your personal belief system and theology may be. So in 1920, Walter Russell postulated that there is a very noticeable relationship between sound vibration in the physical world. And Terrence Howard speaks to it a lot, to where they find that certain vibrations that are attached to elements of the periodic table actually exist in octaves of each other. They share the same tone, just at multiplied octaves. And what I mean by that is, at 40.5 hertz, you have hydrogen. When you double that to 81 hertz, you get carbon. When you double that to 162 hertz, you get silicon. When you double that to 324 hertz, you get cobalt. So once again, it's just one of these things that helps to open up and expand our consciousness to how vibrations work and how we perceive them compared to what we perceive in the easily attainable physical world. So when we talk about what your practices do to integrate this energy into the manifestation of what we're going through in this physical lifetime, my question for you, and we'll start with Amanda and then we'll kick it over to Lakita, is how do you see vibration playing a part in both sound healing and theta work?
1: Oh, goodness. How I feel that the two are relatable for healing.
0: Yeah.
1: So the theta state comes into us, or allows us to drop into that state due to the frequency of the bowls. So, I mean, really in all reality, we can get into that state with, I feel like a lot of people have to do a lot of meditative practice to be able to really tune out our logical minds to drop in.

0: is having that intention that I am open to receiving exactly what this is meant to give me, and not letting your logical mind take over and try to make sense of the experience.
1: So building off of that, Lakita, when we use these practices to create these moments of epiphany and growth, what advice or how do you help people to then integrate these shifts into their life?
2: Yeah, absolutely. I know Amanda and I share very similar practices after our sessions to help people integrate. And definitely one of the most important things is drinking a lot of water, because the body is working. And I think that's the beauty of getting us into that vibration, is we're getting out of the mind and into the body. And the body just holds this different sacred type of vibration that the mind doesn't. So making sure we're really hydrating ourselves and replenishing, nurturing, and journaling. I know I really like to say to not have people really retrack the whole session. Don't go back and be like, oh, what happened every single minute of the day, because that's coming back into the mind. Really trusting that even if the mind doesn't remember exactly what happened, or the mind can't make sense of, oh my God, what did I just experience in my body? The cells remember, the body remembers, and the body is where the integration happens. So how can we take care of our body?
1: And, you know, a lot of that makes sense, too, when you talk about dropping into the theta state and finding a meditative place where you can kind of release the mind, because the growth is obvious in that way. I think we've all seen that manifest in multiple ways in our life. Now, we did talk about, obviously, the launch party that's happening on Saturday, but it is also worth mentioning the women's retreat. Just to give you the dates on that, that's going to be August 27th through the 30th. And Amanda assures me that the reason why it's a women's retreat has nothing to do with men's ability to drop in and find themselves into a place of snoring faster than women. It's just that this is, you know, where their heart and their heart and their spirits are for this inaugural opportunity. But this will be a camping retreat. It'll be fully inclusive. It'll happen from Thursday through Sunday, August 27th through the 30th. Now, early bird, or for the first five people who become involved and sign up, you can get into this amazing women's retreat for $649. And then for those of us who drag our feet and wait till a little bit closer to the moment of it happening, it's still a very affordable weekend at $749. I got to tell you, I recently went on vacation to Georgia and Phoenix, and I spent, I think, about $749 every 2 days on just food and entertainment. So if we can get a whole weekend of healing with some great, incredible spirits and beautiful people, definitely well worth the investment involved in that. And if you want to get more information on that, what you want to do is go to thelunaalchemy.co. And just to spell that out for you, because there are two A's that are doubled up, we're looking at T-H-E, the Luna, L-U-N-A, alchemy.co. Go on there, get plenty of information, find a way to contact these women together or individually for whatever might be what's working for you and what you're looking for in this time in your life. Kind of what we finished with on the last segment, but just an opportunity for either of you to share the biggest transformation that you've so far witnessed utilizing the tools that you've chosen for a craft.
0: Sure. I would love to share. I have done some work with some veterans that were in the military. And I think knowing what they have been through and the things that they've seen, to see these big, strong men come into my space that have never done sound healing or this type of alternative healing modality, and a lot of them haven't been able to actually feel their feelings before, majority of their lives. You know, I feel like maybe not all men, but a lot of men that I know have never been able to tap into that emotional side of their body. So when they come in and they get out of their logical mind and into their body and they experience the frequency as I play the bowls, these men have shared with me that it's the first time that they have been able to cry in years. So I think for me, that's so impactful. Yes, we love working with women, but it's really powerful for me to be able to play these bowls for men that maybe weren't really open before. They weren't really open to having this experience, but they were willing to try anything for their healing, to be better men and better husbands and better dads. And they come into this space with just an open heart and are finally able to kind of crack open that heart space and let that energy move through their body to allow the energy release from crying.

0: Well, from what I've heard today, I think that what you two women represent together is a great dichotomy of different experiences, because you've got Amanda on one end of the spectrum who really taps into some of the physical things that can be done to help find us into that state. And you've got Laquita, who is just kind of just this just generously loving soul who wants you to be heard and wants to help you to walk through and organize the thoughts that are plaguing you. And as a byproduct, Sandpoint is very blessed to have their influence now available to us through the Luna Alchemy Collective. Please re-listen to this show. Take some notes, write down how you can spend more time with these women together or individually, and let's go find ourselves all out into the better days. It's always a great time to spend an hour with you here at Right in the Middle of It with Toshi. You've got it at 97.1 KSPT, Sandpoint's premier station for talk radio. And as I always like to close, I say, be kind and courteous to strangers. Remind those who are of value to you how much you love them. And we'll talk again next month.
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10: Packer. Closed for business. Iran now saying they've shut down the Strait of Hormuz, putting the current ceasefire deal in jeopardy. Iranian state TV saying it's in response to Israel's continued strikes in Lebanon. Now, Israel's not a party to the ceasefire deal, and Israeli Prime Minister Benjamin Netanyahu has indicated that he wasn't ready to end the war. Executive Vice President at the Quincy Institute, Trita Parsi.
11: The Israelis under Netanyahu are dead set to sabotage it, and they have a very fast track towards being able to sabotage this by continuing their invasion and bombardment of southern Lebanon.
10: Vice President J.D. Vance traveling to Switzerland today to participate in negotiations with Iran, speaking on the tarmac.
12: You know, we'll have a couple days of talks. We're going to get this thing kicked off in the right way. There's a lot to discuss, but we're going to go through it all.
10: Vance will be joined in Geneva by Special Envoy Steve Witkoff and Jared Kushner. Thunder in Biloxi, Mississippi, and flooding across the South after the remnants of Tropical Storm Arthur tore through. Mississippi's under a state of emergency for flash flooding and rounds of rain from Texas to Alabama. An FBI manhunt underway after a string of highway shootings around the Kansas City area. Police say 22-year-old Oscar Sanchez Munoz shot multiple people along two interstates, killing one, injuring four others. Carolina hockey fans known as Caniacs celebrating the Stanley Cup champion Hurricanes with a victory parade and rally in Raleigh today. The Canes hosted their second Stanley Cup in franchise history Sunday after defeating the Las Vegas Golden Knights. Carolina Hurricanes captain and MVP Jordan Staal thanking fans.
13: You guys brought it, baby. 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You saw it in my eyes, and I saw it in all your eyes. I could see it. I could feel it. You guys nailed it. And so thank you.
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10: Officials in the UK say a collision between two passenger trains killed an operator and left more than 80 people hospitalized. It happened Friday night in central England. Officials say 9 people are in critical condition. British Transport Police Chief Constable Lucy D'Orsi saying,
20: specialist investigators from British Transport Police are working with colleagues at the Rail Accident Investigation Branch to gather the facts and determine what has happened.
10: Now we continue to learn more about this heartbreaking story out of Texas, where an 18-year-old, Carmelo Anthony, was sentenced to 35 years in prison for the murder of 17-year-old Austin Metcalf at a track meet last year. ABC's Olivia Rubin.
21: In newly released 911 calls, you can hear the chaos and heartbreak.
22: My friend just got stabbed. I need to send an ambulance right now.
21: Metcalf's twin brother right there.
22: Come on, Austin. Come on, Austin. Come on, baby. Come on, you got this.
21: The case quickly drawing national headlines, fueled by a social media debate over the races of the two men and whether Anthony.
23: He put his hands on me. I told him not to. He put his hands on me.
21: Felt any remorse.
10: Here in New York City, horse carriage rides, a fixture in Central Park for decades, temporarily suspended following the death of an 18-year-old tourist. The horse bolted when the driver jumped off to take pictures of the passengers, the carriage crashing into another one, and then turning on its side. Dave Packer, ABC News.
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3: This Saturday has been a great setup for Father's Day Sunday for Stay of Summer. Expecting the high at 77, lots of sunshine. Same thing for Monday, a little warmer at 79, into the 80s by midweek. No rain in the forecast.
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0: Welcome back. You're listening to Let's Garden with Scott Berline. We're tackling garden tropes with Mark Wessel and Paul Capiello. And we did have a caller during the break. We couldn't get it answered. If you want to call back, give us a call. We are taking calls with your experiences with bits of garden wisdom. And when we took the break, our number, actually, 800-823-8255. Got to remember that. It's important. When we left, we dropped the bomb. Wood chips deplete nitrogen. What do you think, Paul?
1: Well, like any organic matter that you use as a mulch or an amendment, it's always good to have it composted first so you break down some of that carbon. You know, the basis of the trope is that if you put all that wood material on your soil, the microbes go to town to chew it all down, and all that activity uses up nitrogen. But if you compost your stuff a little bit, I mean, the wood doesn't extract nitrogen from the soil. It's the microbe activity that can use up nitrogen in the soil. But if you just compost all that material and use it in reasonable rates, it's a net plus, and you can't go wrong with composted organic matter.
0: I've even heard studies where even fresh wood chips don't seriously deplete the nitrogen at all. Overall, it's very beneficial. Yeah.
2: And the little depletion is right there at the interface between the soil and the wood chips. It's not some
0: deep.
2: Yeah.
1: And the other thing is that the more you compost those chips, the better they're going to be texturally for your soil. It provides a whole lot better environment for roots if you've got that stuff partially composted. So it's sort of an irrelevant thing. Just compost some stuff and you'll be happy.
0: Exactly. I had John Butcher from Madison Tree Care and Landscape here a couple of weeks ago, and he was even saying, you know, the wood chips with all the leaf matter in it, the summertime wood chips are the best ones of all. So. Not that the winter ones, I think, are bad, but if you can get it with all the leaf material in there, it's better.
2: The garden professor really pushes. There's a name for those remedial. There's a name for the fresh wood chips with green matter in them. And
0: there's a word for everything.
2: I just don't know.
0: Paul
2: probably knows it because he's smarter than
0: he's
2: us.
0: He's a PhD.
2: How smart he is? That's why you got him on
0: amazing.
2: The show.
0: Yeah. Paul, do you know the word?
2: Remedial, maybe.
0: Something like that.
1: Yeah.
0: Listen. Yeah. Let's jump on. Well, let's first of all just knock this down. We've beaten it to death, and we don't need to go on it a whole lot more. But the deeper the mulch, the more beneficial it is. And that I'll just say that's patently false. You want 2 to 3 inches of mulch. And, you know, depending on the mulch, I mean, like if you're using wood chips, you could probably go a little deeper. But with, you know, typical shredded bark mulch, which none of us like especially, but 2 to 3 inches is what you want. How do you guys feel about...
1: Yeah, it's not...
0: Go ahead.
1: It's not 2 to 3 inches per year.
0: Right.
1: That's a mistake a lot of people make, is they'll add 2 to 3 inches every year. And, you know, if you're carrying over an inch, then you're just adding. And you, every year, it's just getting deeper and deeper. And it's like planting your plants too deeply. So...
0: What do you guys think about these dyed mulches? The black ones, the red ones? Is that... Do you know if that... dye they use is safe, or
2: I have no idea, but I don't like them.
0: On principle,
2: I do not like dyed mulch.
0: I don't either.
2: I'm more natural kind of guy.
0: Paul, what do you think?
1: I don't know. It's just but ugly.
0: Yeah, it really is.
2: Yeah.
0: So let's go on to Mark's passion and talk about some of the vegetable tropes we've heard down the line. And one of them, the first one, Mark, you mentioned was knocking onion tops down to make bigger bulbs.
2: Yeah, there's all kinds of trimming them or knocking them down when they're getting close. It's just silly. You want to leave those leaves on to keep pumping energy into making your bulbs bigger. Once you knock their energy source down and off, that's it.
0: It freezes.
2: And plus, probably introduces better entry for pathogens and mold and fungi and
0: all those things we don't like.
2: Yeah.
0: Yep.
2: Bad idea.
0: And then you said, I like this one. Bell peppers can become hot by planting them near hot peppers.
2: Yeah, just it's impossible. If you have a hot pepper and a sweet pepper growing together that year, you will not, you know, your sweet pepper is not going to become hot. It's just impossible.
0: It can't happen.
2: Yeah, yeah. But now, if that hot pepper crosses with the bell pepper, you save the seeds. The next year, you may have a hot pepper.
0: Something in between. Yeah, yeah. Or hotter. Right. Cold, yeah, yeah, whatever yeah. it might be. Using salt to control weeds on asparagus. I'd never heard about this one.
2: Yeah, yeah. Well, I think it comes from the asparagus in its native range is a coastal kind of thing. And I mean, it can tolerate salt.
0: Okay.
2: But, you know, then you end up creating this terrible soil situation.
0: You might not always want to grow asparagus there. And the Romans ruined fields of their enemies by putting salt on these. Putting salt on your garden or soil is never really ever a good idea.
2: Unless you have a depletion of sodium or some weird reason.
0: Some really strange.
2: Yeah, but I like to put salt on my cooked asparagus.
0: I think that's safe.
2: Yeah.
0: Yeah.
2: Yeah.
0: And everybody wanted to mention Epsom salts. That's out there all the time. Add Epsom salts for this or for that. Mm-hmm. Epsom salts are basically very high in magnesium.
2: Magnesium sulfate.
0: Yeah, okay. Mm-hmm. And is it ever a good idea to throw more magnesium down for certain things? Again, I mean, it comes down to a soil test.
2: Does your soil need that?
0: Does it need magnesium? Because mm-hmm. if it doesn't, you're putting more down. Now you're playing whack-a-mole with the nutrients.
2: Right.
0: Yeah. Paul, do you have anything to add to that?
1: No, you know, everything I know about growing vegetables, I learned from Mark Wessel. So. I like to listen to him or watch his social media feed. But yeah, the Epsom salts, I don't know. I think sometimes we all just fall back to the old, there was a broken bag in the garage when I was helping my grandparents with their garden, and they just threw it in the garden to just use it up. And yeah, but yeah, I mean, we have access to these great cheap soil tests that give us so much great information. It's so easy to do, and there's so much information in it. And it gives you the recommendations. Like if your soil is a little low in something, it'll say use X number of pounds of this particular fertilizer per, you know, 100 square feet or 1,000 square feet. So we've made it pretty pretty simple on gardeners.
0: Yeah, and state to state, it varies on how to get your soil tested. Basically, Google, you know, how do I get a soil test for my state, in my case, Ohio. Some states do it for free. Some have vendors that do it, and you have to pay. But it's out there, and it's pretty simple to do. Usually, I think they send you a kit or tell you how to collect the soil. You send it off, and fairly quickly, you get a report.
2: Mm-hmm.
0: Yeah.
2: And recommendations.
0: And the recommendations, very important. All right, let's jump to the one that's going to get us all in trouble, native plants. And I love this one. You've heard it again and again and again, and for a long time now. Native plants have deeper roots. Paul.
1: Yeah. Tell that to a trillium.
0: I know. That's my example, too. Trilliums. Yeah.
1: Yes.
0: Yeah.
1: You can find a poster child for any ridiculous assertion. but, you know, when you make broad generalizations, you get yourself in trouble.
0: Exactly.
1: And, you know, it comes back to the same thing we've all been taught since day one of our first horticulture class. Right plant, right place. Mm-hmm. You know, there are exotic plants that are better in some places. There are native plants, but they're not better or worse because they're native or they're exotic. They just happen to work well in those conditions. And so if we can just get away from worrying too much about that, and we're only gardening with plants that, like we said at the beginning, solve problems and don't create more problems, then we just go with the plant that solves the problem the best.
0: We already have to take another break. This time is absolutely flying by. I'm really enjoying this. I hope everybody else is too. We'll go ahead and take that break. We'll carry on about a few other things that you hear about native plants. We're tackling garden tropes today. Give us a call if you want, 800-823-8255. We'll be right back.

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0: Welcome back. I'm here with Mark Wessel from Gardens Alive, Chief Horticulturist with Gardens Alive, and Director of Udell Botanical Gardens, Paul Capiello. We are talking garden tropes, what's right and wrong, what's truth, what's fiction, and we're bearing our souls while we're at it. We would like your calls. You're running out of time. If you've been waiting, give us a call with your tropes, 800-823-8255. And Paul, we just about to launch into this, the more of the native plant tropes that you hear out there. This one is right along with the deeper roots, but native plants are better adapted to our conditions. And boy, that's a very general statement again.
1: And it seems so logical, right? All the plants that are native to the area around where I garden in Louisville, Kentucky, evolved in this climate and these soils. But all you have to do is look at something like Amur honeysuckle, which is probably our most damaging invasive exotic plant in this area.
0: It seems it's really adapted.
1: Way better adapted to a certain set of conditions.
0: Yeah.
1: The way Amur honeysuckle wheedled its way in here is that it is adapted to a set of conditions that nothing else was really exploiting in the native plant palette. It leafs out earlier than most other woody plants in the understory, and it holds its leaves much later into the fall. So just by happenstance, it happens to have a few characteristics that mean it has available to it a set of conditions that where there's not much competition, and so it's tremendously adaptable and tremendously well adapted to our conditions here.
0: Conversely, and this is the very unfortunate part about it, a lot of our native plants that are adapted here that would do well are subject to introduced pests and diseases, so they're no longer as adapted to the area as they once were.
1: Right. Yeah, it's a complex web, and again, we keep going back to the same thing. Broad generalizations are the kind of things that get you in trouble in gardening, other than it'll never rain when you put the hose away. Beyond that, it's hard.
0: How about this one? Nativars are not native plants.
1: Well.
2: Yeah, boy, you know how I feel all about that. Can't we all just love plants no matter what they are?
0: Yeah.
2: Why
0: are we drawing lines all the time?
2: It's political anymore, but they are native plants, and a lot of varieties that we grow have been selections out of nature, and they're not all hybridized by some kooky breeder.
0: Yeah.
1: And if you look at some of these plants that have been selected, the native species, a particular seedling produces more flowers, for instance, or more fruit. It's actually better for the pollinators or those that eat the fruit because there's more for them out there. Yeah. Now, obviously, if you're growing a double flowered purple coneflower, Echinacea, where all the reproductive parts have been replaced with showy petals, that's not going to produce, seed for finches or what have you.
0: Mm-hmm.
1: But it's still a native plant.
0: Right.
1: Just choose your varieties for what it is you're trying to accomplish.
0: Just a mutated one. And some of that happens naturally as well. What I always say about the I think they call them the pom-pom coneflowers, which generally have no pollen or nectar or seeds, and they're very popular. A lot of people really like those. I'm like, fine, go plant one, go buy one. It's not against the law. It's not against the laws of nature. Well, maybe a little bit against the laws of nature, whatever. But atone for your sin by planting something good, for the pollinators. And so, so more plants are the solution, really, right?
1: Oh, wait. Yep.
0: Mm-hmm.
2: Yeah, Echinacea breeding, in the early days when they first came up with that pink pom-pommy, whatever you call it, I'm like, wow, we've made Echinacea look like a zinnia.
0: Yeah.
2: And I love zinnias.
0: I'll
2: grow zinnias for
0: very
2: that
0: true
2: effect.
0: Let's jump over to trees because I hear more tropes about trees than pretty much anything else. Let's start with an easy one, a real softball. The roots end at the drip line.
1: Most research that's been done over the decades is pretty clear. Those roots extend way, sometimes more than three times the distance of from the trunk to the edge of the branches. So if you think you're doing construction and you're limiting it to outside the drip line and you're not damaging roots, you're missing the ball. The roots are quite extensive for just about every tree species that's been researched.
0: And more than that, probably more by volume, way more of the important feeder roots are out there on the tips, way past the, I've heard even up to five times the distance of the drip line. So they're out there pretty far out. This one I just thought of, but tree roots extend deep, or there are tap roots, and you always see the pictures with the tree looking like a mirror image of itself with the branches and the roots. The fact is that, what is it, 80% of the roots are in the top foot and 90% are in the top 8 inches or something like that.
1: Yeah. There's some species variability there, but the whole concept of taproot is really seedling morphology. So you do have some trees that put down a pretty thick root early on in their seedling stage of life, but that's very quickly abandoned for lateral roots.
2: And it's also dictated by your soil type, or like if you're a pine growing on a granite bedrock and you only have 8 inches.
1: Right.
0: That's all that you will see.
2: Yeah.
0: Yeah. Hey, Paul, can you stay with us for one more segment till about 8:45?
1: Yes, sir.
0: All right. When we come back, we have Don on the line from Louisiana. We'll take that call. You have been listening to Let's Garden with Scott Berline. I hope you've been enjoying it. We're tackling garden tropes. Are they true, false, right, wrong, all those things. 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

0: Welcome back. We're wrapping it up. We're on the pretty much towards the final stretch here. And I'm privileged, I'm pleased, I'm happy to be sitting in the same room as Mark Wessel, Chief Gardener at Gardens Alive, and on the phone with Dr. Paul Capiello, Director of Udell Botanical Gardens. Thank you both for being here. Man, we're not going to get through this list of tropes. We just aren't. But what do you say we save the rest, some for another day? You guys both able, willing?
1: Fine by me, yeah.
0: Paul?
2: Anytime.
0: Anytime? Cool.
2: Anytime.
0: Here's one I really, you know, you've heard it forever and ever and ever, and you see it way too often. Young trees need to be staked.
2: Young trees.
0: Oh, and Don, I forgot about you. I'll come back to your question after we answer this. We'll be, you know, but anyway, let's get it.
2: I'll make it quick.
0: Yeah.
2: You know, letting that young tree move a little bit in the breeze is very helpful. It helps develop a good, strong trunk.
0: Yeah.
2: Staking the tree too tightly leads to weak trunks, weak stems, and floppy trees.
0: You know, and if a tree needs staking, it might not have been a good buy in the first place. But go ahead.
1: You go dig up some 10-foot tall sapling.
0: Yeah.
1: With you know, stubby roots.
0: Out of some nature preserve or something, right?
1: That's where you get the best ones.
0: Oh, God. That was a joke for everybody out there listening. We do not recommend. In fact, it's unlawful to dig trees from nature preserves, and it's also unethical and very uncool.
1: I'm very ethical person. I would never do that.
0: You are the most ethical person I know. Mm-hmm. Don, you're on the line. What can we do for you?
3: Good morning. How are you?
0: Good. How are you doing?
3: Just fine. I have a couple of questions, if I may. And by the way, I'm enjoying your program.
0: Thank you.
3: I have a wax leaf ligustrum, if I'm saying that right, and maybe another word for it is called a privet, maybe?
1: A privet, yeah.
3: And so it's 24 years old, and they're like on each corner, they're cornering of the front of my house. House is 24 years old, and a few years ago we had a severe winter for about a week, and all the old wood, like the center of it, by the way, the center of it was like the main trunk or stem, and everything branched off of it, and it was shaped similar to a Christmas tree. How I kept it pruned, how it was designed to be pruned. So when we had that hard cold spell, the center of it eventually died out. It took it over a year, but it, you know, and during that time, it sprouted out new branches from the bottom, and they came up. Is there a way, because I haven't trimmed it at all, I was trying to figure out a way to retrain these new branches into that shape.
0: I think
3: to bring back the original Christmas tree kind of shape, and it's all just real big and bushy now, like it was growing wild, or both of them are.
0: I think what you need to do is go to a single leader, so cut everything except maybe one stem, and hope it grows out to that shape. Do you guys agree with me, Mark?
1: That sounds like good advice, Scott. Yeah, yeah.
0: Paul?
1: I mean, it may take a while before it starts looking good.
0: It may never happen.
1: And you may not even want to take everything away initially because you get a little sunburn.
0: Maybe go to three or something like that. Yeah. Paul, what do you think?
2: Yeah,
3: well, I pull them together with some kind of... Can I manually manipulate a few of the branches together to do that, or is that a bad idea?
0: Paul?
3: You're talking about someone that knows nothing about gardening.
0: Okay.
2: Yeah. You know, I think the best place to start is cut out the dead stuff. So you open up the center of that, because it sounds like there's a lot of dead growth in the center. So if you cut out the dead and leave what's green, and then continue to work it from the outside and allow it to branch in and fill in that center over time. But as Mark said, this is not like a one season fix. This may take several growing seasons to gradually get those branches to fill in that center, but those ligustrums are pretty tough, and they're pretty good at sprouting and branching. So if you open up that center, get rid of all that dead stuff, and then just continue to work the green from the outside and shaping it little by little, it'll probably fill in.
0: Yep. Thanks, Don, for your call. We appreciate that. I think we have got time maybe for one more, maybe two more tropes. Here's one that is a favorite of mine. It's an irritant of mine also. But newly planted trees newly planted small trees, like sapling size or 1 or 2 year whips, catch up to larger trees because they suffer less transplant shock. Has that been what you guys have seen in your plantings?
1: I've kind of seen that, but this wasn't a double blind university study, but on observation, I've seen big trees suffer a long time and then saplings grow no problem.
0: I looked for studies on this and couldn't find them. I don't know that anybody's done them. Paul, what do you know?
2: Yeah, there is some research out there, but it's old research, but was good work that looked at a lot of different types of transplanting and sizes of plants and bare root versus ball and burlap versus container.
0: Yeah.
2: And, you know, and in general, if you were to plot out the recovery and performance from a 1 foot red oak to, transplanting a 10 inch diameter trunk with a giant tree spade, the bigger the tree, the longer it takes to recover.
0: Mm-hmm.
2: Whether that small one will catch up and pass it, a lot of times they do if you're at the extreme ends of that scale. But, you know, the difference between a 2-inch caliper tree and a 3-inch caliper tree is probably negligible. But it's a big, long sliding scale.
0: Yeah.
2: And really, a lot of times what you plant is going to come down to a multi-layered decision. You know, how much money are you willing to spend? How much patience do you have? I once had a lady call and ask me to recommend a tree for her backyard because she had lost a big tree. And while I was thinking on the phone, she said, "I need to tell you that I suffer from EOL syndrome." And I said, "Oh, I'm sorry, ma'am. I'm not familiar with that." She said, "I'm an extremely old lady and I don't have much time to wait.
0: Oh,
2: I need something that's going to grow fast."
0: Yeah. There's always that.
2: You know, what you plant and how much time you're willing to wait for it to grow. But in general, smaller plants do tend to recover and take off faster than larger, but it is a very squishy scale.
0: There's a lot of variables involved. I will say we've planted a lot of 2 to 4 inch trees at the zoo, and given, you know, irrigation and adequate care, you don't see that transplant shock slowing them down for very long. We planted a bunch of oaks along one of the streets around the zoo, probably in 2012. These were probably 3-inch swamp whites and a couple others. Those things have hit the ground running, and they're big. And I would challenge anybody to show me, you know, a 1 to 3 foot whip that would have caught them in that same amount of time. But then there's always, you know, are you planning for like a tree, reestablishment, or, you know, you're trying to plant a bunch of trees all at once. You know, is there deer pressure or kid pressure that's going to beat up every little tree that you've got? So they'll never catch any kind of bigger tree, which actually is probably could be big enough to escape those risks. So, but you hear that as a blanket statement all the time. And I guess that's maybe the point of this show is blanket statements in gardening 99 times out of 100 are just going to put you in trouble.
2: Right.
0: We got time for one more. Let me see what I can find that's just going to get us all fired. Oh, here's a great one. If it's sick, give it fertilizer.
1: Yeah.
2: Oh, this is one of my favorites.
0: Mm-hmm.
1: Kill it with kindness.
2: Well, here's a great statistic to keep in mind. For every unit of nitrogen that a plant absorbs and puts to use building more proteins or whatever, it's gonna tie up 24 units of carbon.
0: Huh.
2: So what happens if you have a plant that's struggling and you dump a bunch of nitrogen on it, what it's gonna do is cannibalize existing parts of the plant, because plants are always going to preferentially send resources to the growing tip for that new growth. And so you end up causing the plant to cannibalize itself in order to keep up with using that nitrogen. So if the plant is sick, you need to find out why the plant is sick and deal with that rather than just dump a bunch of nitrogen on it.
0: Mark?
1: Boy, I mean,
0: you can't top that.
1: That's why you, once again, that's why you brought Paul on the show.
0: That's my strength.
1: Really educated.
0: That's my strength is bringing in and surrounding myself with people who are much smarter than me.
1: Yeah, yeah.
0: Let's like carry that on just a little bit. No, here's one more we can do, and I think we have time for it. And this is something that bothers me a lot. Is you for a while there, everybody was arguing, glyphosate's dangerous, Roundup is dangerous. What alternatives are there out there that are safer? And the one that I heard again and again and again is acetic acid or horticultural grade vinegar, and arguing that somehow is safer than whatever pest or herbicide that you might want to use. And my argument for that is horticultural vinegar can burn your skin. It can blind you, and let alone whatever it does to what insects or animals you accidentally spray it on. Ooh. You don't even want to think about that.
1: I never thought about that, but that's
0: and cool. Just to recommend blankly again to people, go out there with this. It solves your problem. First of all, it doesn't even kill the weed. It might if it's a very young weed, but it's mostly going to burn off the foliage and not the root. And if the root's established, it'll send up new growth.
2: That's one of the big differences is, glyphosate's a systemic herbicide that's absorbed into the plant and kills it. Horticultural vinegar or acetic acid burns the tops. But you're right, Scott. It's, people hear vinegar and they're thinking salad dressing.
0: Yes.
2: But if you're using true horticultural vinegar, it's much more concentrated. You have to be very careful with it. I don't have enough lawyers on staff to be able to go into a long discussion about what thing is safer than another.
0: Right.
2: Bottom line is anything that you use to kill anything else, you should use with a lot of respect and care.
0: Right.
2: Because you're using it to kill something. So
0: personal protection. If you're doing that, you need eye protection to the max. You should be wearing long sleeves. You should follow whatever label there is on that, as you would any other pesticide or herbicide.
1: Yeah, one of the drawbacks with horticulture vinegar is you're always craving salad when you're out there. It smells like a vinaigrette.
0: Yeah.
1: Well, maybe that's a good thing. Eat more salad.
0: And use it to clean your windows. Yeah, go ahead, Paul.
2: One of the places I've seen it used effectively is places where you don't want anything to grow, like a gravel driveway, or if you've got pavers and you've got, little weed seedlings coming up in the joints. I've seen people use that horticulture vinegar fairly well, as long as you don't let the weeds get too large.
0: Mm-hmm.
2: But again, it's all about safety and, anything, like we've already said a number of times, anything you're using to kill anything, you need to use with some care and respect.
1: Yeah, small annual weeds is where the wheelhouse of horticulture vinegar and flame weeders.
0: Yeah, same thing. And again, comes with its own set of dangers. Mm-hmm. Paul, we've run out of time. I'm really, really happy you joined us and appreciative. And we got to do this again because we didn't even cover half the list of things that are out there.
2: Well, we'll have twice as many things on the list next time.
0: That's right. We'll keep thinking of more. So Paul Capiello, director of Udell Botanical Garden, Crestwood, Kentucky, just outside of Louisville. How can people learn more about Udell?
2: UdellGardens.org is our website. You can access both our online nursery and all of our programs and all of our history and everything on the website.
0: Sounds great. Thanks for being here. We're going to take our last break. We'll be back in just a few minutes. You're listening to Let's Garden with Scott Berline.

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1: I'm Ed Mankin. It is another busy Saturday of baseball, which included a marquee matchup in the National League. In Atlanta, the division-leading Braves took on the division-leading Brewers, and Atlanta picked up a dramatic walk-off victory.
2: 1-2. Swing and a fly ball. Well hit. Out to right field. If it's fair, it is gone. It is gone. Goodbye. Home run. That's a winner for Atlanta. A walk-off for Ozzie Albies.
1: The call on ESPN Radio as Atlanta comes back to beat Milwaukee 4-3. The Braves are now 21 games over 500. The Blue Jays were down 5-0 against the Cubs at Wrigley Field going into the seventh inning. They rallied for an 8-6 victory. The Reds blow out the Yankees in the Bronx 10-2. It was the Tigers over the White Sox 4-1. The Padres got a home run from Manny Machado in the 10th inning. They go on to beat the Rangers 6-4. The Nationals edge the Rays 4-3. And the Marlins double up the Giants 6-3. Later tonight, the Dodgers go for their fifth win in a row against the Orioles. Also, the Mariners lead the A's by a half game atop the AL West. The Mariners are home to face the Red Sox, while the A's will host the Angels. At the World Cup, it was a dominating performance.

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2: ABC News, I'm Dave Packer. Vice President J.D. Vance traveling to Switzerland to continue talks with the Iranians. This comes as Iran says it's shut down the Strait of Hormuz again. Now, this is because of Israel's actions in Lebanon. ABC News senior White House correspondent Selena Wang.
3: Central Command says 55 commercial ships traveled through the strait on Saturday, the most in a single day since early in the war, but still below the 100 to 120 daily pre-war average. And tonight, it's unclear if traffic has changed after Iran's announcement.
2: An Italian tourist reported dead after a large fire at a resort in the Dominican Republic, reports of an unknown number of injuries. Social media, on a post tonight, President Trump blaming vandals for the green algae and peeling liner paint in the newly renovated Lincoln Memorial reflecting pool, and said the pool will now have to be partially drained to repair it. Total repair cost so far for the no-bid contract, $14.6 million taxpayer dollars. This is ABC News.
4: There are three questions per month from customers. Customers send in questions, and we do videos.
5: Three per month.
4: It's,
5: boy, is that ambitious.
4: Yeah. Well, you know. I know. And
5: you're busy. You have a big job. You're very busy.
4: Yeah. So you'll see why the last shoot, I'm like, boy, I'm demanding a makeup artist come in and help with
5: good
4: dark
5: idea.
4: Circles and all that.
5: Hey, Mark.
4: Yeah.
5: You want to talk to Gary Sullivan?
4: Yeah, let's talk to Gary.
5: Yeah. Gary, are you there?
4: It's my favorite segment.
6: I am here.
5: How are you?
6: Doing fine. Thank you.
5: Good. What's on your show today?
6: Well, it's summertime, man. There's plenty of stuff to work on, right?
5: It doesn't feel like summertime.
6: No,
5: yet.
6: It doesn't.
5: It's weird.
6: It does not. I agree with you. I think a couple of things we'll work on today. Well, maybe not painting, but maybe painting. But really what I want to focus on sometimes is like vinyl shutters and vinyl siding. A lot of people think, you know, when you get vinyl siding, you're talking to the sales guy, it's like, well, the color is baked all the way through it.
5: Mm-hmm.
6: And you think, well, that's great, man. That's good. It'll never wear out.
5: Right.
6: However, vinyl siding probably oxidizes in about 6 months.
5: Aha.
6: So, you know, you start, which no one really notices if it's white or if it's, you know, like a pale yellow or a beige. But if it's like shutters, if it's a forest green or it's a maroon,
5: yeah,
6: that oxidation, seriously, in six months, can turn those, you know, if you pulled out a brand new panel of a maroon shutter and put it next to the ones you put up a year ago, you'd be shocked.
5: Wow.
6: But there are different products that actually remove the oxidation, and you put a clear coat on it, and it totally revitalizes the shutter. So we'll talk a little bit about that. It's labor intensive to do a whole house.
5: Mm-hmm.
6: But what a lot of people don't realize is you can paint vinyl siding. So we're going to talk a little bit about that too, because there's a certain kind of tint. They actually rate different colors on how much solar heat gain it can stand before it begins to warp.
5: Okay.
6: So we'll talk about that whole process.
5: That
6: you don't
5: really
6: have to live with that, you know, oxidized siding and have it look very tired after a year or two.
5: Right. It's interesting. My brother-in-law paints houses,
6: mm-hmm.
5: and we were thinking about, well, we did paint our house, but we were talking different colors, and he said, don't paint it blue. It oxidizes very fast.
6: Yeah.
5: And, you know, we started looking around at blue houses and noticed that a lot of them looked a little tired.
6: Yeah, I'm sure you also, you know, some of the quality of paints, I don't think people really realize the quality of paints, how much they've improved with UV resistance,

0: breathability, oxidation. But you're right. The blues, the maroons, they still fade, you know. And if you stay with more of a neutral color, of course, it's less noticeable, which means it lasts longer. But, yeah, those darker colors, they certainly they're tough. They're not too tough to take the sun. That's what I'm trying to say.
1: But
0: but
1: you say there's products that people can use to breathe new life into them.
0: Well, for vinyls, yes.
1: For vinyl,
0: for
1: okay.
0: paints, no. You just use more another coat of paint.
1: Oh, okay.
0: But
1: okay.
0: You know, for the vinyls, yeah, it's just a really deep cleaner that removes the oxidation. Then a clear coat, not like a varnish or anything. It almost goes on. Almost like the viscosity of milk. So it's very easy. You can't see that it's misapplied or anything like that. You just get it on there, creates a little bit of sheen, which brings back the original color.
1: Well, we'll look forward to listening to that. He'll be on in just a few minutes. In the meantime, Mark, again, thank you.
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1: Scott. And also my thanks to Dr. Paul Capiello from Udell Botanical Garden. 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We'll be back next week with a really good show. Thanks for listening. Gary Sullivan is next.

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6: This Saturday has been a great setup for Father's Day Sunday for Stay of Summer. Expecting the high at 77, lots of sunshine. Same thing for Monday, a little warmer at 79, into the 80s by midweek. No rain in the forecast.
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8: From ABC News, I'm Dave Packer. Iran saying it's reclosed the Strait of Hormuz just days after the U.S.-Iran ceasefire deal. Iranian state TV says the military issued an order to shut down the waterway in response to Israel's continued strikes in Lebanon. ABC News foreign correspondent Britt Clendett has more from Jerusalem.
9: What we are seeing in southern Lebanon is a ceasefire in name only between Israel and Iran-backed Hezbollah. It was announced on Friday, but within just hours, Israel was pounding southern Lebanon yet again. Authorities saying at least 16 people killed, more than a dozen wounded. Israel saying it targeted Hezbollah positions in response to incoming fire. Hezbollah accusing Israel of striking first.
8: Meanwhile, Iran says it's sending a delegation to Switzerland for talks with the U.S. President Trump's special envoy Steve Witkoff, Jared Kushner, also in Switzerland for the talks, which are facing challenges here at home.
10: Even some Republican members of Congress are openly criticizing this deal, saying it's a win for Iran, because even though Iran has made no new nuclear commitments, even though these talks are now stalled, the country is already getting the economic benefits. For the first time in decades, Iran can now freely sell its oil on the global market.
8: ABC Selena Wang in Washington. A single-engine plane crashed into a cow pasture in Middlefield, Ohio, about 40 miles east of Cleveland this afternoon, killing all three aboard, say authorities. The FAA is on the scene. The NTSB expected to be arriving tomorrow. A woman in Northern California says she's lucky to be alive after being swept into the ocean by a sneaker wave this week during dangerous surf conditions. Bay Katote says that she was fishing along the beach south of Pacifica Pier when the unexpected wave struck.
11: And it just swallowed me. It took me off of my ankles when I hit my head, and she just took me out. And I was like, that's it.
8: Well, it wasn't it, fortunately. At least two others, though. Similar rescues have been reported in recent days. 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
8: Investigation underway north of London after two trains collided, killing a train driver and injuring dozens of others. ABC News foreign correspondent Marcus Moore has more from London.
19: One passenger describing the chaos and telling UK media he thought a terrorist attack happened. Others said it was sudden, there was no warning and no braking before the crash. And we saw a massive emergency response unfolding with ambulances and helicopters used to take survivors to area hospitals.
8: The World Cup is expected to deliver $17 billion in additional gross domestic product for the United States, that according to organizers. Near FIFA's Fan Festival in the host city of Atlanta, Waffle House regional manager Eric Williams welcomed World Cup fans.
20: It's been amazing to see the crowds that have been coming by for the World Cup itself. Just an amazing amount of diversity. And, you know, this store's typically busy because of all the events by Centennial Olympic Park, but this is like a constant business. It's been almost all day, every day. It feels like we've just had constant foot traffic.
8: And the Lincoln Memorial reflecting pool saga continues. In a social media post tonight, President Trump, without evidence, blaming vandals for the green algae and the peeling liner paint in the newly renovated pool and said it will now have to be partially drained to repair it. And Trump said several people were arrested for alleged vandalism. One of them in a social media post saying he was just grabbing some of the blue paint that peeled off. And then they put handcuffs on him. Dave Packer, ABC News.
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6: Hello to all you runners, bikers, swimmers. Preparing for Ironman tomorrow in Coeur d'Alene should be ideal conditions for your participation, with a high of 77 after an overnight low that only gets into the low 50s.
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0: I'm Ed Mankin. It is another busy Saturday of baseball, which included a marquee matchup in the National League. In Atlanta, the division-leading Braves took on the division-leading Brewers, and Atlanta picked up a dramatic walk-off victory.
1: 1-2. Swing and a fly ball. Well hit. Out to right field. If it's fair, it is gone, and it's gone. Goodbye. Home run. That's a winner for Atlanta. A walk-off for Ozzie Albies.
0: The call on ESPN Radio as Atlanta comes back to beat Milwaukee 4-3. The Braves are now 21 games over 500. The Blue Jays were down 5-0 against the Cubs at Wrigley Field going into the seventh inning. They rallied for an 8-6 victory. The Reds blow out the Yankees in the Bronx 10-2. It was the Tigers over the White Sox 4-1. The Padres got a home run from Manny Machado in the 10th inning. They go on to beat the Rangers 6-4. The Nationals edged the Rays 4-3. And the Marlins double up the Giants 6-3. Later tonight, the Dodgers go for their fifth win in a row against the Orioles. Also, the Mariners lead the A's by a half game atop the AL West. The Mariners are home to face the Red Sox, while the A's will host the Angels. At the World Cup, it was a dominating performance by the Netherlands, as the Netherlands defeat Sweden 5-1. Also, Germany edged Ivory Coast 2-1. Team USA returns to action on Thursday with a game against Turkey. The Americans have already wrapped up the top spot in Group D. In NBA news, according to ESPN's Shams Charania, free agent guard Connor Gillespie is returning to Phoenix with a four-year, $48 million deal. In the College Baseball World Series, Game 1 goes to Oklahoma, defeating North Carolina 9-3. The Sooners lead the best of three, one game to none, and can win the title tomorrow afternoon in a game that will be on ABC.
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4: ABC News, I'm Dave Packard. Vice President J.D. Vance traveling today to Switzerland to continue talks with the Iranians. This comes as Iran says it's shut down the Strait of Hormuz because of Israel's actions in Lebanon. ABC News Senior White House Correspondent Selena Wang with the mixed messaging.
5: Reopening the Strait of Hormuz is central to the agreement, but today Iran's declaring it's once again closing that critical waterway, citing Israel's deadly strikes on Lebanon. But the U.S. military denying Iran's claim that Iran controls the Strait of Hormuz, saying traffic continues to flow and U.S. forces are monitoring the situation to ensure this remains the case.
4: In Raleigh, North Carolina, thousands today crowded the streets for a parade honoring the Carolina Hurricanes, who won the Stanley Cup last weekend. And much of the south and central U.S. dealing with severe weather today and now into the night, flooding, high winds, hail, and tornadoes. All still possible. This is ABC News.

0: quite a hefty price. But I think it is ultimately really up to them to, you know, do what they like. In Hong Kong, we are not trying to overthrow the Chinese government, but I certainly hope the Chinese people will have the right to choose their government.
1: All right, Emily, we're at the end of the interview, and I would like to do another one with you when we get very close to the takeover, or when you feel it is necessary. So would you stay in touch with me?
0: I certainly would, Art, and thank you very much for all your support and your concern.
1: Good luck, Emily.
0: Thank you.
1: Thank you, and good afternoon to you. That's Emily Lau, a member of the Hong Kong Legislative Council. And of course, that will cease to exist in July. I'm Art Bell, and that's sort of a momentous interview, I suspect. I hope you were listening.
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5: Hello to all you runners, bikers, swimmers. Preparing for Ironman tomorrow in Coeur d'Alene. Should be ideal conditions for your participation with a high of 77 after an overnight low that only gets into the low 50s.
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7: From ABC News, I'm Dave Packer. Iran saying it's reclosed the Strait of Hormuz just days after the U.S.-Iran ceasefire deal. Iranian media says this is in response to Israel's continued strikes in Lebanon. ABC's Selena Wang.
8: That framework of a deal signed between the U.S. and Iran stipulates that all hostilities must end. That would include between Israel and Lebanon. But the problem is that neither Israel nor Lebanon were party to that deal.
7: But does Israel want this deal? Executive Vice President at the Quincy Institute, Trita Percy.
9: If there is a deal between the United States and Iran, and if the sanctions are lifted, from their standpoint, this will be a huge strategic defeat for Israel. Israel would prefer for this war to continue.
7: Meanwhile, Iran says it's sending a delegation to Switzerland for talks with the U.S. On the American side, J.D. Vance flew to Geneva Saturday and will be joined by Special Envoy Steve Witkoff and Jared Kushner at the negotiating table. Dangerous flash flooding across the south as the remnants of Tropical Storm Arthur continue to unleash torrential rain, a state of emergency in Mississippi.
10: Thunderstorms pounding parts of an already soaked Mississippi, swamping roads and flooding neighborhoods, raising the threat for even more high water. Mississippi's governor warning the state is far from in the clear.
11: There's actually an elevated flooding risk in virtually every county in our state.
10: In San Antonio, Texas, first responders carrying out multiple water rescues. Waterways there overflowing.
7: Team USA looking ahead after a hard-fought win against Australia. ABC's Christian Cordero.
12: Fans packed watch parties from coast to coast with the host Emerald City decked out in red, white, and blue.
13: 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It was amazing. It's like we knew it was going to happen.
14: I came from Florida. It was electric. I would say that it's like the loudest that I've heard a sporting event in a long time.
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7: Researchers in North Carolina say a native beetle species is increasingly damaging blueberry crops in the southeastern part of the state, adding to challenges already posed by ongoing dry conditions. Researcher Kenneth Gearsett.
18: It's kind of surprising that we're seeing them in, you know, shifting to blueberries. It's been putting a lot of stress on these bushes.
7: Blueberry farmer Dragos Pampas says there's not much that he can do to fight the pests.
19: We just hope that the sunshine and the rain will provide our berries for our clients.
7: Now to the deadly fire at a resort in the Caribbean Friday.
20: At least one tourist was killed when a fire broke out at a resort in the Dominican Republic. It all unfolded at the Viva Dominicus Beach Resort, with fire crews working for 5 hours to contain the blaze. The woman killed has been identified as 46-year-old Francesca Valentino from Italy. More than 1,600 people had to be evacuated. Wyndham Hotels, which owns the resort, said the location will remain closed until further notice. The cause of the fire is not known at this point. Mike Dubosky, ABC News.
7: An amazing story of survival in the Pacific.
8: A fisherman lost at sea for a week is back on dry land. A New Zealand Air Force crew spotted him adrift in a small boat near the Cook Islands, waving his arms in a paddle for help. He had set out on a fishing trip last week and was reported missing when he didn't return. Rescuers say he had very limited survival supplies.
7: That's ABC's Stephanie Ramos. I'm Dave Packer, ABC News.
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4: North Idaho weather.
5: As we transition into the first day of summer tomorrow, it should be a great Sunday for Father's Day as well, with a high of 77. Lots of sunshine, and overnight down and into the lower 50s. Midweek next week, pushing 90.
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0: We're going to do that, all the beautiful sights, but then we're going to do so much more because we're going to interior Alaska, Anchorage, Fairbanks, Denali. You'll be seeing the real thing. So run and get a pencil or a pen, and after the break, I'll tell you a little bit about the Alaskan cruise that's coming up and why you're going to want to choose this one.
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5: As we transition into the first day of summer tomorrow, it should be a great Sunday for Father's Day as well, with a high of 77, lots of sunshine, and overnight down into the lower 50s. Midweek next week, pushing 90.
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7: From ABC News, I'm Dave Packer. Vice President J.D. Vance joining Special Envoy Steve Witkoff and Jared Kushner in Geneva, where they're set to sit across the table from Iranian negotiators. This is Iran has now closed the Strait of Hormuz to maritime traffic again. Iran says it's because of Israel's actions in Lebanon. ABC News foreign correspondent Britt Clendon is in Jerusalem.
8: Both sides showing a lack of restraint, the fighting threatening to upend those peace talks between the U.S. and Iran. Iran's foreign ministry saying the U.S. is not fulfilling its commitment to the memorandum to compel Israel to stop its attacks on Lebanon. All eyes now on President Trump to see what pressure can be applied to Israel and the focus on Lebanon as a pressure valve where this whole deal could unravel.
7: At least 12 people say police and neighbors were shot and another person also injured as a pair of drive-by shooters opened fire on a Juneteenth celebration late Friday evening on Chicago's South Side. Michael Blount was at home at the time of the shooting.
9: All of a sudden, you hear this loud bop, bop, bop, bop, bop, bop, bop. I can hear the rapid fire of gunfire.
7: The victims' ages range from 17 to 47 years old and were taken to different hospitals. A 26-year-old man was last listed in critical condition. Thunder in Biloxi, Mississippi. And flooding across the South after the remnants of Tropical Storm Arthur tore through Mississippi under a state of emergency for flash flooding. At the World Cup, Team USA looking ahead after a hard-fought win against Australia. ABC's Christian Cordero in Seattle at the site of the match.
10: Fans packed watch parties from coast to coast with the host Emerald City decked out in red, white, and blue.
11: 2-0. It was amazing. It's like we knew it was going to happen.
12: I came from Florida. It was electric. I would say that it's like the loudest that I've heard a sporting event in a long time.
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7: The Los Angeles Police Department releasing body cam video showing an incident during which an officer shoots and kills a dog at an apartment complex in Canoga Park. Police had responded last Saturday evening to reports of screaming. The dog's owner, identified as Marie, said she had been celebrating the NBA New York Knicks win. Animal rights advocate Earl Hutchinson.
17: The officer or officers that were involved should either be suspended or fired.
7: The LAPD has promised a comprehensive review of the shooting. An urgent search underway for the suspect in a series of highway shootings in the Kansas City area. ABC's Olivia Rubin.
18: The FBI offering a $25,000 reward for any information leading to the arrest of 22-year-old Oscar Sanchez Munoz. Police saying they tracked Sanchez Munoz to two homes where they thought he could be. One caught fire. At the other, spent shells visible from the ammunition police used to get inside. Several windows shattered. A search ending with no sign of the suspect. Authorities warning that the suspect is armed and dangerous, telling anyone who sees him to call 911 immediately.
7: President Trump says that the U.S. Park Service has arrested multiple people for, quote, vandalizing the Lincoln Memorial reflecting pool and pledged to work to begin immediately to repair the peeling lining. One of the men seen arrested on video, a former Olympian, saying he didn't vandalize anything. Dave Packer, ABC News.
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5: This Saturday has been a great setup for Father's Day Sunday, first day of summer. Expecting the high at 77, lots of sunshine. Same thing for Monday, a little warmer at 79, into the 80s by midweek. No rain in the forecast.
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3: This Saturday has been a great setup for Father's Day Sunday for Stay of Summer. Expecting the high at 77, lots of sunshine. Same thing for Monday, a little warmer at 79, into the 80s by midweek. No rain in the forecast.
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5: From ABC News, I'm Dave Packer. Iran saying it's reclosed the Strait of Hormuz just days after the U.S.-Iran ceasefire deal. Iranian media says this is in response to Israel's continued strikes in Lebanon. ABC's Selena Wang.
6: That framework of a deal signed between the U.S. and Iran stipulates that all hostilities must end. That would include between Israel and Lebanon. But the problem is that neither Israel nor Lebanon were party to that deal.
5: But does Israel want this deal? Executive Vice President at the Quincy Institute, Trita Parisi.
7: If there is a deal between the United States and Iran, and if the sanctions are lifted, from their standpoint, this will be a huge strategic defeat for Israel. Israel would prefer for this war to continue.
5: Meanwhile, Iran says it's sending a delegation to Switzerland for talks with the U.S. on the American side. J.D. Vance flew to Geneva Saturday and will be joined by Special Envoy Steve Witkoff and Jared Kushner at the negotiating table. Dangerous flash flooding across the south as the remnants of Tropical Storm Arthur continue to unleash torrential rain. A state of emergency in Mississippi.
8: Thunderstorms pounding parts of an already soaked Mississippi, swamping roads and flooding neighborhoods, raising the threat for even more high water. Mississippi's governor warning the state is far from in the clear.
9: There's actually an elevated flooding risk in virtually every county in our state.
8: In San Antonio, Texas, first responders carrying out multiple water rescues. Waterways there overflowing.
5: Team USA looking ahead after a hard-fought win against Australia. ABC's Christian Cordero.
10: Fans packed watch parties from coast to coast with the host Emerald City decked out in red, white, and blue.
11: 2-0. It was amazing. It's like we knew it was going to happen.
12: I came from Florida. It was electric. I would say that it's like the loudest that I've heard a sporting event in a long time.
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5: Researchers in North Carolina say a native beetle species is increasingly damaging blueberry crops in the southeastern part of the state, adding to challenges already posed by ongoing dry conditions. Researcher Kenneth Gearsett.
18: It's kind of surprising that we're seeing them in, you know, shifting to blueberries. It's been putting a lot of stress on these bushes.
5: Blueberry farmer Dragos Pampa says there's not much that he can do to fight the pests.
19: We just hope that the sunshine and the rain will provide our berries for our clients.
5: Out of the deadly fire at a resort in the Caribbean Friday.
20: At least one tourist was killed when a fire broke out at a resort in the Dominican Republic. It all unfolded at the Viva Dominicus Beach Resort, with fire crews working for 5 hours to contain the blaze. The woman killed has been identified as 46-year-old Francesca Valentino from Italy. More than 1,600 people had to be evacuated. Wyndham Hotels, which owns the resort, said the location will remain closed until further notice. The cause of the fire is not known at this point. Mike Dubusky, ABC News.
5: An amazing story of survival in the Pacific.
6: A fisherman lost at sea for a week is back on dry land. A New Zealand Air Force crew spotted him adrift in a small boat near the Cook Islands, waving his arms and a paddle for help. He had set out on a fishing trip last week and was reported missing when he didn't return. Rescuers say he had very limited survival supplies.
5: That's ABC's Stephanie Ramos. I'm Dave Packer, ABC News.
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4: 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Preparing for Ironman tomorrow in Coeur d'Alene. Should be ideal conditions for your participation with a high of 77 after an overnight low that only gets into the low 50s.
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6: From ABC News, I'm Dave Packer. Vice President J.D. Vance joining Special Envoy Steve Witkoff and Jared Kushner in Geneva, where they're set to sit across the table from Iranian negotiators. This as Iran has now closed the Strait of Hormuz to maritime traffic again. Iran says it's because of Israel's actions in Lebanon. ABC News foreign correspondent Britt Clendon is in Jerusalem.
7: Both sides showing a lack of restraint, the fighting threatening to upend those peace talks between the U.S. and Iran. Iran's foreign ministry saying the U.S. is not fulfilling its commitment to the memorandum to compel Israel to stop its attacks on Lebanon. All eyes now on President Trump to see what pressure can be applied to Israel and the focus on Lebanon as a pressure valve where this whole deal could unravel.
6: At least 12 people say police and neighbors were shot and another person also injured as a pair of drive-by shooters opened fire on a Juneteenth celebration late Friday evening on Chicago's South Side. Michael Blount was at home at the time of the shooting.
8: All of a sudden, you hear this loud bop, bop, bop, bop, bop, bop, bop. I can hear the rapid fire of gunfire.
6: The victims' ages range from 17 to 47 years old and were taken to different hospitals. A 26-year-old man was last listed in critical condition. Thunder in Biloxi, Mississippi. And flooding across the South after the remnants of Tropical Storm Arthur tore through Mississippi under a state of emergency for flash flooding. At the World Cup, Team USA looking ahead after a hard-fought win against Australia. ABC's Christian Cordero in Seattle at the site of the match.
9: Fans packed watch parties from coast to coast with the host Emerald City decked out in red, white, and blue.
10: Oh, USA. 2-0. It was amazing. It's like we knew it was going to happen.
11: I came from Florida. It was electric. I would say that it's like the loudest that I've heard a sporting event in a long time.
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6: The Los Angeles Police Department releasing body cam video showing an incident during which an officer shoots and kills a dog at an apartment complex in Canoga Park. Police had responded last Saturday evening to reports of screaming. The dog's owner, identified as Marie, said she had been celebrating the NBA New York Knicks win. Animal rights advocate Earl Hutchinson.
15: The officers that were involved should either be suspended or fired.
6: The LAPD has promised a comprehensive review of the shooting. An urgent search underway for the suspect in a series of highway shootings in the Kansas City area. ABC's Olivia Rubin.
16: The FBI offering a $25,000 reward for any information leading to the arrest of 22-year-old Oscar Sanchez Munoz. Police saying they tracked Sanchez Munoz to two homes where they thought he could be. One caught fire. At the other, spent shells visible from the ammunition police used to get inside. Several windows shattered. A search ending with no sign of the suspect. Authorities warning that the suspect is armed and dangerous, telling anyone who sees him to call 911 immediately.
6: President Trump says that the U.S. Park Service has arrested multiple people for, quote, vandalizing the Lincoln Memorial reflecting pool and pledged to work to begin immediately to repair the peeling lining. One of the men seen arrested on video, a former Olympian, saying he didn't vandalize anything. Dave Packer, ABC News.
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3: North Idaho weather.
19: You can expect mostly clear skies, just a little bit of light wind from the west through the rest of the evening. Overnight as we get down to 52 degrees. Your Sunday going to be a sunny one. Not quite as warm as yesterday. Look for a high of 79. Your Sunday night tonight, clear down to 51, and we start the new week tomorrow with a high of 81.
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9: North Idaho weather.
10: You can expect mostly clear skies, just a little bit of light wind from the west through the rest of the evening. Overnight as we get down to 52 degrees. Your Sunday going to be a sunny one. Not quite as warm as yesterday. Look for a high of 79. Your Sunday night tonight, clear down to 51. And we start the new week tomorrow with a high of 81.

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3: U.S.-Iran ceasefire deal. Iranian media says this is in response to Israel's continued strikes in Lebanon. ABC's Selena Wang.
4: That framework of a deal signed between the U.S. and Iran stipulates that all hostilities must end. That would include between Israel and Lebanon. But the problem is that neither Israel nor Lebanon were party to that deal.
3: But does Israel want this deal? Executive Vice President at the Quincy Institute, Trita Parisi.
5: If there is a deal between the United States and Iran, and if the sanctions are lifted, from their standpoint, this will be a huge strategic defeat for Israel. Israel would prefer for this war to continue.
3: Meanwhile, Iran says it's sending a delegation to Switzerland for talks with the U.S. On the American side, J.D. Vance flew to Geneva Saturday and will be joined by Special Envoy Steve Witkoff and Jared Kushner at the negotiating table. Dangerous flash flooding across the South as the remnants of Tropical Storm Arthur continue to unleash torrential rain, a state of emergency in Mississippi.
6: Thunderstorms pounding parts of an already soaked Mississippi, swamping roads and flooding neighborhoods, raising the threat for even more high water. Mississippi's governor warning the state is far from in the clear.
7: There's actually an elevated flooding risk in virtually every county in our state.
6: In San Antonio, Texas, first responders carrying out multiple water rescues. Waterways there overflowing.
3: Team USA looking ahead after a hard-fought win against Australia. ABC's Christian Cordero.
8: Fans packed watch parties from coast to coast with the host Emerald City decked out in red, white, and blue.
9: Oh, USA. 2-0. It was amazing. It's like we knew it was going to happen.
10: I came from Florida. It was electric. I would say that it's like the loudest that I've heard a sporting event in a long time.
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3: Researchers in North Carolina say a native beetle species is increasingly damaging blueberry crops in the southeastern part of the state, adding to challenges already posed by ongoing dry conditions. Researcher Kenneth Gearsett.
13: It's kind of surprising that we're seeing them in, you know, shifting to blueberries. It's been putting a lot of stress on these bushes.
3: Blueberry farmer Dragos Pampas says there's not much that he can do to fight the pests.
14: We just hope that the sunshine and the rain will provide our berries for our clients.
3: Now to the deadly fire at a resort in the Caribbean Friday.
15: At least one tourist was killed when a fire broke out at a resort in the Dominican Republic. It all unfolded at the Viva Dominicus Beach Resort, with fire crews working for 5 hours to contain the blaze. The woman killed has been identified as 46-year-old Francesca Valentino from Italy. More than 1,600 people had to be evacuated. Wyndham Hotels, which owns the resort, said the location will remain closed until further notice. The cause of the fire is not known at this point. Mike Dubosky, ABC News.
3: An amazing story of survival in the Pacific.
4: A fisherman lost at sea for a week is back on dry land. A New Zealand Air Force crew spotted him adrift in a small boat near the Cook Islands, waving his arms in a paddle for help. He had set out on a fishing trip last week and was reported missing when he didn't return. Rescuers say he had very limited survival supplies.
3: That's ABC's Stephanie Ramos. I'm Dave Packer, ABC News.
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19: Temperatures in the low 50s through the overnight with clear skies, just some light wind coming from the west. Lots of sunshine on your Sunday as we wrap up the week. 79 degrees, the expected high. Clear Sunday night, starting the new week Monday, and just as sunny. Look for highs in the low 80 range.
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5: North Idaho weather.
6: Temperatures in the low 50s through the overnight with clear skies, just some light wind coming from the west. Lots of sunshine on your Sunday as we wrap up the week. 79 degrees, the expected high, clear Sunday night. Starting the new week Monday, and just as sunny, look for highs in the low 80 range.
7: ABC News, I'm Dave Packer. Iran saying it's reclosed the Strait of Hormuz just days after the U.S.-Iran ceasefire deal. Iranian media says it's in response to Israel's continued strikes in Lebanon. ABC's Selena Way.
8: That framework of a deal signed between the U.S. and Iran stipulates that all hostilities must end. That would include between Israel and Lebanon. But the problem is that neither Israel nor Lebanon were party to that deal.
7: Both Iran and the U.S. sending delegations to Geneva for negotiations. The U.S. side will include Vice President J.D. Vance. Dangerous flash flooding across the south as the remnants of Tropical Storm Arthur continue unleashing torrential rain. A state of emergency in Mississippi, San Antonio, Texas. First responders carrying out multiple water rescues there. American soccer fans are turning their attention to Los Angeles. Thursday, Team USA will play a knockout round against Turkey. America notched its second win in Seattle Friday. This is ABC News.

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8: Temperatures in the low 50s through the overnight with clear skies, just some light wind coming from the west. Lots of sunshine on your Sunday as we wrap up the week. 79 degrees, the expected high. Clear Sunday night, starting the new week Monday, and just as sunny, look for highs in the low 80 range.
9: ABC News, I'm Dave Packard. Iran saying it's reclosed the Strait of Hormuz just days after the U.S.-Iran ceasefire deal. Iranian state TV saying this is in response to Israel's continued strikes in Lebanon. Now, Vice President J.D. Vance, part of the U.S. delegation, is now in Geneva for talks with Iran. Speaking on the tarmac before departing Saturday.
10: It's going to be something we're just going to have to continuously manage to ensure that, you know, Israel and Lebanon are both safe and secure. That's fundamentally the goal of this, to make the whole region safe and secure.
9: Officials in the UK say a collision between two passenger trains north of London killed an operator and injured dozens of passengers. Nine people remain in critical condition. President Trump Saturday said that the U.S. Park Police had arrested multiple people for, quote, vandalizing the Lincoln Memorial reflecting pool, and pledged that work would begin immediately to repair the peeling lining. The pool turned green with algae just days after it was refilled. This is ABC News.

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10: North Idaho weather.
11: Temperatures in the low 50s through the overnight with clear skies, just some light wind coming from the west. Lots of sunshine on your Sunday as we wrap up the week. 79 degrees, the expected high, clear Sunday night, starting the new week Monday, and just as sunny, look for highs in the low 80 range.
12: ABC News, I'm Dave Packer. Iran saying it's reclosed the Strait of Hormuz just days after the U.S.-Iran ceasefire deal. Iranian media says it's in response to Israel's continued strikes in Lebanon. ABC's Selena Way.
13: That framework of a deal signed between the U.S. and Iran stipulates that all hostilities must end. That would include between Israel and Lebanon. But the problem is that neither Israel nor Lebanon were party to that deal.
12: Both Iran and the U.S. sending delegations to Geneva for negotiations. The U.S. side will include Vice President J.D. Vance. Dangerous flash flooding across the south as the remnants of Tropical Storm Arthur continue unleashing torrential rain. A state of emergency in Mississippi, San Antonio, Texas. First responders carrying out multiple water rescues there. American soccer fans are turning their attention to Los Angeles. Thursday, Team USA will play a knockout round against Turkey. America notched its second win in Seattle Friday. This is ABC News.

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3: 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Vice President J.D. Vance has arrived in Switzerland.
4: Mr. Prime Minister.
3: Greeting Pakistan's Prime Minister ahead of their bilateral meeting, the focus of the Swiss trip, the interim agreement to end the U.S.-Iran war. But there are questions about the fate of the agreement. As Iran said, the Strait of Hormuz is now closed because of Israel's strikes in Lebanon. Before departing Washington, the vice president said,
5: "It's going to be something we're just going to have to continuously manage to ensure that, you know, Israel and Lebanon are both safe and secure. That's fundamentally the goal of this, to make the whole region safe and secure."
3: Mick Mulroy is a former senior Pentagon official and ABC.

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6: North Idaho weather.
7: You can expect mostly clear skies, just a little bit of light wind from the west through the rest of the evening. Overnight, as we get down to 52 degrees. Your Sunday going to be a sunny one, not quite as warm as yesterday. Look for a high of 79. Your Sunday night tonight, clear down to 51. And we start the new week tomorrow with a high of 81.
8: ABC News, I'm Brian Clark. Vice President J.D. Vance has arrived in Switzerland.
9: Mr. Prime Minister.
8: Started his meeting with Pakistan's Prime Minister. They're going to discuss the next steps in the deal to end the Iran war. But those steps were complicated Saturday when Iran said the Strait of Hormuz was closed, citing Israel's attacks on Lebanon. The strait's supposed to remain open as part of the deal. Former Defense Department official Mick Mulroy, an ABC News analyst, says Iran is acting like it has the upper hand.
10: They're getting most of the benefits that we never thought that we would concede to by any administration before we even get into the nuclear discussions.
8: There are flash flood threats from Kansas to Indiana today. Other parts of the South are seeing rivers crest at high levels. And a state of emergency in Los Angeles County because of a warehouse fire at a cold storage facility that officials say is becoming a biohazard because of 85 million tons of food rotting inside. This is ABC News.

0: vision right there. And God bless the World Cup. And let me give a shout out to all of those wonderful people from other countries experiencing America and posting videos all over social media.
1: That's great.
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1: Buc-ee's.
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1: 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It's amazing. All right, your calls with Sonia Grace, energy healer. 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
4: From ABC News, I'm Brian Clark. One day after Iran said that the Strait of Hormuz was closed again, citing Israel's attacks on Lebanon, Vice President J.D. Vance has arrived in Switzerland as part of the negotiating team for talks on the next steps of the U.S.-Iran deal to end the war. ABC's Selena Wang has more from the White House.
5: President Trump declaring he won't tolerate tolls on ships that transit through the strait unless they're imposed by the U.S. if talks fail. But that's not in the signed U.S.-Iran deal, which says Iran will allow ships to pass the strait with no charge for 60 days only. Central Command says 55 commercial ships traveled through the strait on Saturday, the most in a single day since early in the war.
4: On social media, the president blamed vandals for the green algae and peeling blue paint that have taken over the newly renovated reflecting pool at the Lincoln Memorial.
6: President Trump posting Saturday that the U.S. Park Police had arrested multiple people for vandalizing the Lincoln Memorial reflecting pool and pledged that work would begin immediately to repair the peeling lining. Trump writing, "These are very serious crimes having to do with the destruction of national monuments. Years in jail," Trump wrote on social media.
4: That's ABC's Dave Packer. One of the men seen on social media said he grabbed a piece of already peeling paint and was put in handcuffs. There is a state of emergency in Los Angeles County because of the Boyle Heights warehouse fire. It's now a biohazard.

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6: North Idaho weather.
7: Temperatures in the low 50s through the overnight with clear skies, just some light wind coming from the west. Lots of sunshine on your Sunday as we wrap up the week. 79 degrees, the expected high. Clear Sunday night, starting the new week Monday, and just as sunny. Look for highs in the low 80 range.
8: ABC News, I'm Brian Clark. A U.S. delegation led by Vice President J.D. Vance has arrived in Switzerland for talks about the next steps of the deal to end the war with Iran. But ABC's Britt Clenitz says one of the core provisions of the initial memorandum of understanding are under threat.
9: With the fighting in southern Lebanon escalating, Iran announcing on Saturday that it's shut the Strait of Hormuz, citing the strikes and the blatant breach and violation by the United States of the first clause of the ceasefire agreement, which calls for fighting to end on all fronts. But the U.S. is denying the claim that Iran is in control of the strait.
8: President Trump on social media blamed vandals for the green algae and the peeling blue paint that have taken over the newly renovated reflecting pool at the Lincoln Memorial. More strong storms are possible today, along with flash flood threats from Kansas to Indiana. It could also be one of the year's busiest travel days. More than 3 million people expected at TSA checkpoints. This is ABC News.

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4: From ABC News, I'm Brian Clark. Israel says it is not withdrawing from a zone in Lebanon. The military presence there could be jeopardizing the broader U.S.-Iran agreement, says ABC's Britt Clennett.
5: At least 28 people have been killed in Lebanon since the ceasefire deal, according to the Lebanese state media, and at least one Israeli soldier has been killed, according to the IDF.
6: Israel saying it targeted Hezbollah in response to incoming fire, Hezbollah accusing Israel of striking first. With the fighting in southern Lebanon escalating, Iran announcing on Saturday that it's shut the Strait of Hormuz, citing the strikes.
4: U.S. Central Command says the strait is open right now in Switzerland.
7: Mr. Prime Minister.
4: Vice President J.D. Vance and a U.S. delegation arriving for talks on the next phase of the deal. But Iran says that's not possible until the Memorandum of Understanding commitments are honored, including Lebanon. It's the first day of summer, but travel authorities think today's travel numbers could rival another time of the year, says ABC's Andrew Dimbert.
8: The TSA expects to screen more than 3 million people, 3 million people to pass through security checkpoints today, a level that would rival Thanksgiving. The crush of travelers has been building all weekend. The TSA says it screened just under 3 million people Thursday, followed by another nearly 3 million Friday, and heavy volumes Saturday as Americans took advantage of the Juneteenth holiday weekend.
4: And the FAA's investigating a near miss at Boston's Logan Airport Saturday. A Delta flight had to abort a landing to avoid an American Airlines plane taking off from an intersecting runway. The Delta plane landed safely. State of emergency in Los Angeles County declared because of the warehouse fire. It's not the fire, but what's inside that Boyle Heights building that's a biohazard, says Fire Chief Jamie Moore.
9: There's a lot of meat products in there. Chicken, fish, poultry, pork, and beef. That's going to start to spoil. So that's going to create a hazard in itself.
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5: There are worries about flash floods today from Kansas to Indiana. Other parts of the South dealing with rivers cresting at record high levels. Lewis Lee was forced from his Mississippi home near the Biloxi River. He says he does not have flood insurance.
6: Every time you file a claim, all right, next thing you know, they don't do nothing because it wasn't a named storm. 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
5: Authorities in Texas are investigating a deadly crash Friday night when a driver in a Tesla that was allegedly in self-driving mode crashed into a house in Texas. It happened in Katy. A woman inside the home was killed. The man driving the car has been arrested. The woman was pronounced dead at a hospital. Authorities in Chicago still searching for suspects after at least 12 people were injured when a pair of drive-by shooters opened fire at a Juneteenth celebration late Friday on the city's south side. ABC's Lisette Nunez has more from Chicago.
7: Chicago police say a red SUV pulled up to a large crowd. Investigators say two suspects began shooting from inside the car before taking off. The victims' ages range from 17 to 47 years old and were taken to different hospitals. A 26-year-old man was last listed in critical condition.
5: I'm Brian Clark, ABC News.
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13: We've got sunshine for our first day of summer. A high of 79 and sunny today. Mostly clear tonight with a low around 51. Tomorrow, more sunshine and warmer with a high near 81. And Monday night, mostly clear, lows mid-50s.

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8: We've got sunshine for our first day of summer. A high of 79 and sunny today. Mostly clear tonight with a low around 51. Tomorrow, more sunshine and warmer with a high near 81. And Monday night, mostly clear, lows mid-50s.
9: ABC News, I'm Brian Clark. Vice President J.D. Vance is leading a U.S. delegation in Switzerland for talks about the next phase of the deal to end the Iran war. ABC's chief Washington correspondent Jonathan Carl says amid Israel's military action in Lebanon, these talks are off to a rocky start.
10: The Iranians backing out for a bit because of what was happening in Lebanon and saying that the Strait of Hormuz is closed. They can't even agree on whether or not the strait is open. So expectations are not particularly high, but certainly the stakes are.
9: President Trump on social media blamed vandals for green algae and peeling blue paint that are plaguing the newly renovated reflecting pool in front of the Lincoln Memorial. The TSA says travel today could approach Thanksgiving levels. An estimated 3 million travelers expected at airports. The FAA is investigating a potential collision at Boston's Logan Airport Saturday when a Delta Airlines flight had to abort a landing to avoid another plane. This is ABC News.

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4: In the U.S. deal with Iran to end the war. That's the topic of joint meetings in Switzerland that involve Iran, Qatar, and Pakistan.
5: The question before us now is, how much more can we accomplish together? Can we turn over a new leaf? Can we change relations in the Middle East permanently? Or do we go back to doing things the old way, which is not our preference, but is certainly very much something that can happen.
4: But the deal's fate not set in stone, as ABC's Britt Clennett explains.
6: With the fighting in southern Lebanon escalating, Iran announcing on Saturday that it's shut the Strait of Hormuz, citing the strikes and the blatant breach and violation by the United States of the first clause of the ceasefire agreement, which calls for fighting to end on all fronts. But the U.S. is denying the claim that Iran is in control of the strait.
4: President Trump blaming vandalism for green algae and peeling blue paint at the renovated reflecting pool at the Lincoln Memorial. He said on social media there have been several arrests. ABC's Dave Packer has more.
7: One of the men captured on social media being arrested, saying he grabbed a piece of already peeling paint and, quote, "By the time I realized what was going on, I was being put in handcuffs."
4: There's a state of emergency in Los Angeles County because of a warehouse fire in Boyle Heights. The concern is the frozen food in the massive facility that is spoiling. Fire Chief Jamie Moore says,
8: once we get this fire contained, we're going to be able to start pulling out all of that product, putting it onto trucks, being able to ship it out to the landfill and dispose of it properly. But that's all going to take time.
4: The city has opened shelters for affected residents and their pets. Some Mississippi residents had to leave their homes because of high water levels along the cresting Biloxi River. County Supervisor Nathan Barrett says,
9: I've lived on the Gulf Coast my entire life, and I have never seen the water come up this quick.
4: Listening to ABC News.
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0: Subscribe today. Learn more about BRICS, industry leaders, and their market predictions for the future, along with what you might expect to see in terms of precious metal performance in the weeks and months ahead. Message and data rates may apply.
1: TSA says it expects to screen about 3 million travelers at U.S. airports today. That's a number that could rival Thanksgiving travel. Meanwhile, the FAA is investigating a near miss between two passenger aircraft Saturday in Boston, says ABC's Andrew Dimbert.
2: An air traffic controller put two planes on a potential collision course. The Delta flight actually had to abort its landing and execute what's called a go-around to avoid an American Airlines jet that was departing from an intersecting runway at Boston Logan International. Take a listen to some of the air traffic control audio.
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4: You cleared for takeoff, 3161.
2: Both plans landing safely, and the FAA is now investigating.
1: There was evidence released in the case of an 18-year-old sentenced to 35 years in prison for murdering 17-year-old Austin Metcalf last year at a track meet, says ABC's Olivia Rubin.
5: In newly released 911 calls, you can hear the chaos and heartbreak.
6: My friend just got stabbed. I need to send an ambulance right now.
5: Metcalf's twin brother right there.
6: Come on, Austin. Come on, Austin. Come on, baby. Come on, you got this, bro.
5: The case quickly drawing national headlines, fueled by a social media debate over the races of the two men and whether Anthony.
7: He put his hands on me. I told him not to. He put his hands on me.
5: Felt any remorse.
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11: North Idaho weather.
12: Gonna be bright and warm for Father's Day. A high of 79 and sunny today. Mostly clear tonight with a low around 51. Tomorrow, more sunshine and warmer with a high near 81. And Monday night, mostly clear, lows mid-50s.

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9: Gonna be bright and warm for Father's Day. A high of 79 and sunny today. Mostly clear tonight with a low around 51. Tomorrow, more sunshine and warmer with a high near 81. And Monday night, mostly clear, lows mid-50s.
10: ABC News, I'm Brian Clark. Vice President J.D. Vance in Switzerland downplayed the recent fighting in Lebanon and its threat to the U.S.-Iran agreement to end the war. Switzerland's the host for talks on the next phase of the peace deal, the vice president told reporters.
11: The question before us now is how much more can we accomplish together? Can we turn over a new leaf? Can we change relations in the Middle East permanently? Or do we go back to doing things the old way, which is not our preference, but is certainly very much something that can happen.
10: It's going to be a busy Father's Day at American airports. TSA expects to screen about 3 million people today, a number that rivals Thanksgiving travel levels. Could also be a messy weather day. Dangerous flash flooding's possible in parts of the plains in the Midwest. Up to 3 inches of rain per hour possible in some areas like St. Louis. And President Trump on social media blamed vandalism for the green algae and peeling liner of his renovated reflecting pool. This is ABC News.

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6: This is Chris Burnett. We'll begin in Omaha, where Oklahoma topped North Carolina 9-3 in Game 1 of the Men's College World Series Final on ESPN. Oklahoma's Dayton LeChance with two home runs to help lift the Sooners.
7: DeCaro ready. He went up there, and LeChance golfs one to left field, and this one is also gone. Whoa, into the bleachers. LeChance leaves again.
6: Sooners now just one win away from a third national championship. Game 2 in the series later today at 2:30 Eastern time on ABC. Bryce Harper hit for the cycle, and Kyle Schwarber belted three home runs as the Phillies rolled against the Mets 15-3.
8: On Harper, here's the pitch. Swung on, line towards left center field. That'll be down for a hit. It's going to go up the alley and all the way to the wall. Turner will score. Schwarber is coming around third. He's going to score. Harper's going to try for third. The throw home is not in time. Harper throws his hands in the air, pumps a fist. He's got a triple, and he's just hit for the cycle.
9: Now there's some emotion from Bryce Harper we haven't seen in a while.
6: 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Wyndham Clark shot even at the U.S. Open to hold serve at minus 7 and carries a 6-shot lead over a group that includes world number one Scottie Scheffler.
10: I mean, Scottie's best player in the world, and he's going to play probably really good. He always does. But it's nice to have a six-shot lead on him. But really, I'm just going to keep approaching it the same way. I mean, if I go out and you know, execute and go through my process and hit the shots I know I can hit, I like my chances. But yeah, we'll address that when we get to it. I'm not necessarily thinking about my lead or anything. It's more of, hey, if I can get to this number, I like my chances.
6: Clark and Scheffler, the final pair on Sunday. They'll tee it up at 2:30 p.m. Eastern time.
11: One time. They didn't, you know, the new construction didn't use a solid plywood. They use that particle type plywood. I don't know what they call it, but it's right. All glued together with a bunch of chips. Uh-huh. When they refinished the roof of my house and I went up in the attic, there was pieces of chips laying everywhere. Yeah. My question is when they do that spray foam on the underneath of the deck, if there's that much, you know, plywood piece particles all through the attic on the traditional house down on the, you know, scattered through the attic, is beating the roof with the nails and putting a new roof on, is that going to compromise the spray foam in time? And then what about water leaks? That kind
0: no,
11: of
0: I think the spray foam will kind of help knit that together to a degree. It may be delaminating from the wood, but it's not going to be laying on the floor of the app. So, No, I don't think that would be a concern. Leaks are a concern whether you've got whole house encapsulation or not. I mean, a lot of times, I think you need to check maybe with the foam to see, make sure that doesn't dissolve that foam.
11: Right.
0: There's different kinds of foams. Dow has just come up with one for contractor use rather than just like a specialty type of product, which is very good. And I think waterproof, but What's waterproof mean to water resistance? Probably more the case. You know, if you got a leak, you're going to have a leak. I mean, eventually it's going to show up. Water always wins. I think another area that you're maybe do you have a air handler up in the attic? I mean, is your air conditioner up there?
11: Yes.
0: Okay.
11: Yeah, that's the thing. Yeah, the duct system and the air handler up in the attic. So I know that it having it in a hot attic makes it work harder.
0: Right.
11: So that's and so encapsulating makes that better.
0: Right. So that's in fact I get this call now and it's been around now probably for 25 years. And it was kind of originated in the Southeast, to be honest with you, where a lot of air handlers are in the attic, and kind of went to a point of just trying to save not only energy but also trying to save wear and tear on the air handler. And I think it's gotten pretty good rave reviews. Yeah, the payback, maybe is a little slower than we would like. But overall, I think it has its benefits. I would be interested in doing that. I think it really minimizes wear and tear. It increases the energy efficiency, and you can still do all that other stuff. I totally understand what you're saying, of trying to get the air that you've cooled to the bedrooms you want to get it to rather than just leaking out the ductwork. But it also, even if you have great ventilation and you're in Louisiana, let's say, and you got a ridge vent and you got soffit vents, I mean, think about the humidity there. You're creating convection, but you're bringing air in. And you're pushing the hot air out, but you're still going to have air in that attic in the 100 degree range right around it. You're doing really good if you get it below that in the summer.
11: Yeah, it's going to be 140.
0: Yeah,
11: it'll
0: well,
11: be 140 yeah. easy.
0: Yeah, exactly. Well, I think that ventilation would have to be tweaked because you can get it lower than that. But you're with me. You know what I'm saying. And, you know, that's like an oven, and we got, you know, insulation on the walls and the floor and everything else. But, you know, that's still going to warm up those bedrooms at 140 degrees.
11: And right.
0: That the insulation's got a better R value per inch of thickness. It's got, and you're right, you are kind of conditioning that space. I get it. And, you know, I've even seen some people actually put a vent in there where your air conditioner is dehumidifying, you know, with a cold air return, that attic. I mean, they're literally conditioning that area, which I'm not so sure that's a bad idea. You know, especially, again, you were talking about the SEER units of the air conditioner and stuff. I think that's true. You know, from a cost perspective place, we're seeing more and more of the whole house encapsulation. We really are. It's worked its way definitely out of the Southeast now. And people, even in cold weather climates, will ask me what I think. And I'm going, well, you know, you're certainly not going to get the benefits that you're going to get in the Southeast. But even from sound, from insulation, you know, there's certainly advantages. I'd take a serious look at it.
11: Okay. Well, I appreciate that. I was wondering what your opinion was. Thank you so much for all your time.
0: You're quite welcome, David. Thank you. Appreciate it. All right, let me give you the phone number, and, well, you can come visit us. I'd love to talk to you about your home projects. We're talking a little bit about concrete repair, but we can cover the gamut when it comes to helping you around the home. Our phone number is 800-823-8255. You can grab a line. Danny Boy will take your call, and you and I will chat on the other side of the hour. And coming up, we're also going to talk about the concrete sealers that are available. We've been kind of spending a little time on patching concrete in the joints, cracks in the middle of the concrete driveway. And we'll continue chatting about that along with your questions. That's all coming up next as we continue. You're at home with Gary Sullivan.

0: It's the weekend, and you have fix-it questions. Give Gary a call at 1-800-823-TALK. This is At Home with Gary Sullivan.
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0: that shelters are opening for people and their pets who are affected. Police in Chicago still searching for suspects after at least a dozen people were hurt in a shooting at a Juneteenth celebration on the city's south side late Friday, says ABC's Lisette Nunez.
1: Michael Blount was home at the time of the shooting. He says he's disappointed it happened at a time when people were looking to celebrate the holiday.
2: It was a shame that it happened on Juneteenth.
1: Mayor Brandon Johnson was asked about the mass shooting and what measures police are taking.
3: My administration is working overtime, not only to hold people accountable to remove illegal guns off the streets of the city of Chicago.
1: A motive for the shooting is unclear. Police have not made any arrests.
0: Officials in the Dominican Republic say at least one tourist, a woman from Italy, is dead after a massive fire broke out at a resort in the Dominican Republic on Friday. Cause of the fire is under investigation. It took about 5 hours to contain. I'm Brian Clark, ABC News.
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7: First day of summer and Father's Day. Going to be beautiful. A high of 79 and sunny today. Mostly clear tonight with a low around 51. Tomorrow, more sunshine and warmer with a high near 81. And Monday night, mostly clear, lows mid-50s.
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6: First day of summer and Father's Day, gonna be beautiful. A high of 79 and sunny today. Mostly clear tonight with a low around 51. Tomorrow, more sunshine and warmer with a high near 81. And Monday night, mostly clear, lows mid-50s.
7: ABC News, I'm Brian Clark. Talks getting underway in Switzerland between the U.S., Iran, Qatar, and Pakistan to move towards a permanent agreement. Vice President J.D. Vance at the start of the meetings downplayed Iran's Saturday announcement that the Strait of Hormuz is closed because of Israel's continued attacks on Lebanon.
8: These things are always a little bit messy. If you go back to how much was happening 3 months ago and compare it to 3 weeks ago, great progress has been made. If you go back to 3 weeks ago to 3 days ago, additional progress has been made.
7: President Trump on social media blamed vandalism for the problems at the newly renovated reflecting pool in Washington, D.C., which has been plagued by green algae and peeling paint. The president said several arrests have been made. TSA says it expects to screen about 3 million air travelers today. It could be one of the busiest travel days of the year. Meanwhile, severe storms and potential flash flooding are threats for parts of the Midwest and plains. This is ABC News.

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0: closed until further notice. The cause of the fire is not known at this point. Mike Dubusky, ABC News.
1: Burglars continue to target high-value Pokemon cards. Police in California say two shops east of San Francisco were burglarized within hours of each other. The owner of one, J&A Collectibles, is Joshua Lawson, said he lost thousands of dollars in 1 minute.
2: Taking a lot of our money that we work hard for.
1: There's no word if the two thefts were connected. I'm Brian Clark, ABC News.
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5: North Idaho weather.
6: We've got sunshine for our first day of summer. A high of 79 and sunny today. Mostly clear tonight with a low around 51. Tomorrow, more sunshine and warmer with a high near 81. And Monday night, mostly clear, lows mid-50s.
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0: All right, back at it we go. At Home with Gary Sullivan, taking your calls about your home projects. Certainly we have plenty this time of year, and let's go to Margie. Margie, welcome.
1: Hi, Gary. Thank
0: Hello.
1: You.
0: You're welcome.
1: I have, I think what you would call a smooth concrete patio. It's approximately 13 by 26, and it has a few little, very small cracks in it.
0: Mm-hmm.
1: And so I've been thinking about maybe doing a layer of decorative concrete over that. Is that a good idea? And what would I look for if I think I want to do that? I've only seen pictures of it. So anyhow, what do you think?
0: Well, I think it's a possibility. It can be done. So that's, you know, that's good. Whenever you put concrete on concrete, you know, they don't like each other. And the people doing this realize that, and there's a bonding agent that goes into that concrete to make sure, you know, that it attaches properly. And, I've seen it done before. It's usually inch and a half to 2 inches thick. And it gets stamped and tinted just like if you were pouring a full slab, because basically, you know, when you pour a full slab of concrete, that's basically when they bring the mats out to stamp it, same thing. On this case, the concrete's already there. It appears to be stable. You know, you don't have any big cracks. It's not settling or anything. And they'll check that out to make sure. You know, the one thing you don't want to do, obviously, is put concrete on top of concrete and the original concrete's, you know, not as stable as it should. But all concrete's guaranteed to crack. So if it's in good shape, they should be able to do it. I think that's an alternative. I think you have other options also. And that is, and I'm going to give you a website to take a look at. It's certainly going to be dramatically less expensive, and it's probably not going to be as stunning. But it might just serve the purpose. You may have heard me talk about a product called Daish Coatings. It's D-A-I-C-H coatings.com. This fellow is like the wizard of concrete coatings. It's not a concrete product that's going over it, but they make one where you can, it's actually made out of an acrylic resin and stone. And microscopically ground stone. So some of it, because there's so many different things, you can just, again, take a look at it. But he's got one that's really attractive. It's called Terrazzo. And you can actually tape off a pattern. And you can roll this Terrazzo on. And it looks really sharp. And then put a slip-resistant sealer on. You maybe have to put a sealer on there about every 5 years. But pretty attractive and much less expensive. That's one option. And I think he's got another one. I can't remember the name of it. And he's got one called Roller Rock. Roller Rock doesn't really look like concrete, but it's a great coating. Almost looks like there's maybe like five or six colors. It almost looks like a Corian countertop in a way. It might sound weird, but if you go look at the colors and then watch the videos, you'll say that could be for me or absolutely no. So, I mean, take a look at that. So to answer your question, yes, it's something you can do. You can certainly pursue it, get some quotes on it, see, you know, make sure they'll make sure the slab is stable. They can get you your quote and then you can either look at the Daish coatings too and figure out about what that would cost you. And I think you'd have some good decision to make.
1: Well, how do you find someone who can apply that?
0: The Daish coatings, you mean? Painters would probably do that. A handyman, it's very simple. I haven't used it on a concrete patio. I've used it on a countertop. My sister's used it on hers. They have a countertop kits too. I know you're not interested in that. They have one that looks just like granite. They have one that looks like marble. It takes really no artistic flair at all. It's like two coats and a sealer. It's really amazing.
1: Okay.
0: And so it's not difficult to apply and worth taking a look at.
1: Okay, great. Thank you, Gary. I really appreciate it. This will help.
0: Take care. Thanks. All right, music's playing. That means a break is in order. When we come back, we got Scott, Don, and Mark as we talk about your home. And you're at home with Gary Sullivan.
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9: North Idaho weather. We've got sunshine for our first day of summer. A high of 79 and sunny today. Mostly clear tonight with a low around 51. Tomorrow, more sunshine and warmer with a high near 81. And Monday night, mostly clear, lows mid-50s.
10: ABC News, I'm Brian Clark. Delegations from the U.S. and Iran meeting in Switzerland, along with moderators from Pakistan and Qatar, for talks on making the deal to end the war permanent. Vice President J.D. Vance said,
11: "The opening of the Strait of Hormuz, the ending of the Iranian nuclear program, all of these things have already been accomplished. The question before us now is how much more can we accomplish together? Can we turn over a new leaf? Can we change relations in the Middle East permanently?"
10: But he warned about the risks of going back to the old way of doing things. The status of the initial agreement's uncertain after Iran on Saturday said the strait was closed, citing Israel's attacks on Lebanon. TSA says it could screen about 3 million people today. It's expected to be one of the busiest travel days of the year. Severe weather risks today from eastern Colorado to western Kentucky. Flash flooding a primary concern with a level 3 of 4 risk in effect for an area from northern Kansas to southern Indiana. This is ABC News.

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0: first day of summer and Father's Day going to be beautiful. A high of 79 and sunny today. Mostly clear tonight with a low around 51. Tomorrow, more sunshine and warmer with a high near 81. And Monday night, mostly clear, lows mid-50s.
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0: Happy Father's Day. I'm Mark Robinson. We're just a little more than 48 hours away from the NBA draft. It starts Tuesday night in Brooklyn. The Washington Wizards have the first selection. Who's it going to be? Well, let's hear from draft analyst Jeremy Wu.
1: The strategy here is interesting. Darren Peterson will only visit the Wizards. He's not planning to go anywhere else. He's putting himself in position to go number one. He's trying to help the Wizards feel comfortable with him as a candidate after his weird year at Kansas. Now, DiBonsa, also very much in the mix. He went to Washington and Utah. He has, you know, is a candidate in both spots. The Wizards have a tough call to make.
0: That's Jeremy Wu on ESPN's SportsCenter. The draft is on ESPN, ESPN Radio, and, of course, ABC Television, Tuesday and Wednesday, 8 p.m. Eastern. Group play in the World Cup continuing today. The USA doesn't play until Thursday. The Americans already winning Group D and in the knockout stage. But how far can this USA squad go? Here's ESPN soccer analyst Stuart Robson.
2: They're going to have to play at their very best. If they want to get to the quarterfinals, the semifinals, they're going to have to play just as well as they did in the first game against better opposition. They're going to have to play at the high intensity. They're going to have periods in games where they're going to have to defend well. They're going to have a bit of luck as well.
0: That's ESPN soccer analyst Stuart Robson on ESPN Radio's Game Night. Major League Baseball from Saturday. The Phillies over the Mets 15-3. Kyle Schwarber clubbing three home runs. Outdone by Bryce Harper hitting for the cycle. Doing so for the first time in his big league career. What's going to happen tonight? We'll tune in over at ESPN Radio. It's Sunday Night Baseball, the Mets and the Phillies, 6:30 Eastern. That's when our coverage begins.
3: ...26 and brought to New York as a small child. By the time he joins the gold rush of 49, he has grown into a large man of erect carriage. He will soon have a head of prematurely white hair. His size, posture, and hair give him a dignified appearance. Unlike his partners, he is soft-spoken, with an avuncular, kindly quality about him. He is the least forceful of the Silver Kings, but his gregarious and genial nature make him the most popular and ideal for public relations. James Flood is the only Silver King not to have been born in Ireland. He's born in New York in 1826, shortly after his Irish immigrant parents arrive. He catches the gold fever in 1849 and sails around the Horn to California. He has a quick wit, a shrewd mind, a volatile temper, and a powerful drive to succeed. He is a genius in trading stocks and in finance. Mackey, Fair, O'Brien, and Flood all spend the early 1850s prospecting and mining in California, and each has some success. With his earnings from the diggings, O'Brien opens a marine supply store in San Francisco. Flood, with the money he has made, opens a livery and carriage shop just down the street from O'Brien. Both lose their businesses, though, in the Depression of 1855. They then join forces and open a saloon. O'Brien reasons the only thing that does not go down in a depression is the consumption of alcohol. He's right, and their saloon thrives. Flood handles the business end of the operation, while O'Brien greets customers and serves roast beef sandwiches that come complimentary with a drink. By the early 1860s, Flood and O'Brien are dabbling in mining stock, buying and selling shares in mines that tap into the great Comstock lode in Nevada. Flood has an uncanny ability in stock trading. Within a few years, he and O'Brien amass a small fortune. In 1868, they open their own stock brokerage office in San Francisco. Mackey and Fair, working separately, also spend the early 1850s prospecting in California. Here's Comstock Lode historian Ronald James speaking to us at the location of the great Comstock Lode strike, which was made in 1859 by two Irishmen, Peter O'Reilly and Patrick McLaughlin.
4: The first miners who came here were after gold. Gold's easy. Gold doesn't combine with many things, so you can actually even pick it out of their washed dirt with tweezers, and you hope for a nugget, but you find little flakes of gold, and that's how you can pull the gold out. The two miners who were coming up here, a couple of Irish immigrants, were just looking for a good place to dam up a natural spring so they could get water, and they were hoping that they could find some water, throw some dirt into their long toms, which were these wooden boxes, and wash the dirt. While they were damming a natural spring they found, which was right up here, they started throwing some of the dirt in there and found immediately that they were uncovering several ounces of gold. And it was a very good day, and it was the first of many good days. In fact, 20 years worth of good days. They were complaining for those first few weeks after the strike in June of 1859. These early miners complained about this blue mud that gummed up their works, because as you wash away the lighter soil, it leaves gold behind, but it was also leaving behind this blue mud that was really obnoxiously heavy, and it was hard to separate it from the gold. So after several weeks, they took an ore sample over to California and said, what exactly do we have here? And what they found was that if you had a ton of this stuff, it would produce over $800 in gold when gold was selling for $16 an ounce. But what was really surprising that it would produce over $3,000 in silver when silver was selling for $1.60 an ounce. And so that's really where everyone understood just how wealthy this ore body, or using the Cornish word, lode, was. And then it became known as the Comstock Lode.
3: When they learn of the Comstock Lode strike at Virginia City, they head over the Sierras to Nevada.
4: The people who came to the Comstock were an international body of people. Nevada actually had, in the 1870 census, more foreign-born per capita than any other state in the nation, more than the great immigrant states of, you think of Massachusetts and Boston and New York, and how vibrantly international those places were, Chicago. A lot of Europeans, obviously, a large group of Chinese lived here. They came from all over. They often arrived as single men. And so it was a very masculine community.
5: And when we come back, more on the lives of these four risk takers, the Silver Kings. The story of the Comstock Lode continues here on Our American Stories. Lee Habib here. 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
5: And we continue with Our American Stories and the story of John Mackey, James Fair, James Flood, and William O'Brien, the Silver Kings. Let's pick up with Roger McGrath where we last left off.
3: Mackey works as a pick and shovel miner for $4 a day, then as a timberman for $6. Soon he develops his own business, excavating and fortifying tunnels. Much of his pay is in the form of stock certificates. Now, most of these prove worthless, but a few give him enough money to buy the Kentuck, a mine whose ore has supposedly been exhausted. Mackey sinks a new shaft in the Kentuck and hits a rich deposit. During the next several years, the mine pays over $1 million in dividends, huge money in the 1860s. Mackey also has said he will retire as soon as he has $25,000 in the bank. Well, now he has many times that, but his appetite has only been whetted for new adventures and enterprises. While Mackey is working the Kentuck, James Fair becomes superintendent of the Ophir, one of the richest mines on the Comstock. In 1868, he enters into a partnership to develop new mining properties with Mackey.
4: I'm standing at the base of the Ophir pit, and they called it Ophir after Ophir, the gold mine of King Solomon in the Old Testament. By asserting that this was the Ophir mine, they were claiming that this was a mine of biblical proportions. And they got it right, because hundreds of millions of dollars came out of the ground beginning right here.
3: Back in San Francisco, Jim Flood and Bill O'Brien take notice of these two young upstarts on the Comstock. Soon they are discussing joining forces. And in 1869, the San Francisco stockbrokers and the Comstock miners form a partnership. By the early 1870s, through wise investments and daring gambles, the four Irishmen are challenging William Ralston of the Bank of California for control of the Comstock. In 1872, they buy the Consolidated Virginia Mine for $100,000 from Ralston's right-hand man in Virginia City, William Sharon. Sharon gleefully reports to Ralston the Irishmen have been taken. The Consolidated Virginia, says Sharon, is a bankrupt piece of property. Over $1 million has already been wasted in the mine in fruitless exploration. Mackey and Fair have a hunch if they cut a new tunnel at a deeper level, they will hit a vein of ore. For several months, they tunnel, pouring $200,000 into the Consolidated Virginia, but hoisting up nothing but worthless rock. William Sharon roars with laughter. Then one day, Mackey and Fair hit a delicately thin vein of ore. They try to follow it, but it disappears. They find it again, but again it disappears. They find it a third time. This time the vein begins to widen to a foot, to several feet, to a half dozen feet, to 12 feet. Mackey and Fair send word to Flood and O'Brien in San Francisco. The stockbrokers quickly buy up as much outstanding Consolidated Virginia stock as they can. The deeper the new shaft is sunk in the Consolidated Virginia, the wider the vein becomes. At the 1,500-foot level, the vein is more than 50 feet wide. The ore is so rich, waste rock has to be added to it to put it through the stamp mill. The Irishmen have discovered The very heart of the Comstock lode, what is called the Big Bonanza. For the rest of their lives, they are known as the Silver Kings. Here again is Ronald James.
4: In 1873, they found what was called the Big Bonanza. Here, the Comstock lode, the combination of gold and silver, started expanding as they went underground, and at its widest, up to 60 feet wide of nearly pure gold and silver. The problem is you cannot find a log stout enough to span 60 feet, even 20 feet without snapping, because it has to hold up a mountain, and mountains want to collapse in on empty space. So they brought in a German immigrant by the name of Philipp Didesheimer, who developed the square set timbering method. And it was basically a series of cubes that could be in modular fashion added to, so that whatever the stope, the empty space left over when you dug out all the gold and silver, whatever that stope was shaped like, you could fill it up with a stout framework of timber. And then you would fill it back with waste rock as you dug even deeper inside the mine. So it was a really nice, stable way to support a mine as you were pursuing precious metals. And that was exported throughout the world. It's only the first of many inventions, flat wire cable, the safety cage. This was the first place where dynamite was experimented with in a big way underground. It was the first place where air compressed drills were used. So it became one invention after the next that defined international underground mining for the next 50 or 60 years.
3: By 1875, the Silver Kings are fabulously wealthy. The Consolidated Virginia is paying dividends of $1 million a month, something like $100 million in today's money. San Francisco is seized by a speculative mania. If the Consolidated Virginia has hit the Big Bonanza, other mines might also. Thousands of shares of mining stock trade daily. People make and lose fortunes overnight. Charwomen buy the hotels they scrub floors in. Hack drivers give away their carriages to live on Nob Hill. Chinese gambling dens close because Chinese are gambling in mining stocks instead of Fantan. From 1873 to 1882, the Consolidated Virginia yields $65 million in gold and silver and pays $43 million in dividends, more than $4 billion in today's dollars. Here again is Ronald James.
4: The deepest shaft here dropped over 3,000 feet, 3,200 feet. It's over a half mile, a straight elevator drop. And keep in mind, this is in 1870, 1880, when most people have never ridden an elevator anywhere. And to imagine these people being dropped down over half miles straight down, it really is something. There was a law on the Nevada books that said it's against the law to talk to a hoist operator. He was the fellow who was running the spool as it lowered the cages down. And it's illegal to talk to a hoist operator while he's working, because if you distract him and he's off by 10 feet, that could be fatal to the guys in the cage as they drop down.
3: The Silver Kings all live riotously well and die with multi-million dollar estates. William O'Brien contributes to charities and supports all his close relatives, especially the McDonough and Coleman families of San Francisco. James Flood buys San Francisco real estate, erects numerous buildings, funds new business ventures, and establishes the Nevada Bank. The Nevada Bank later merges with Wells Fargo. He donates large sums to charities. He and his wife and their children live on a fabulous 35-acre estate at Menlo Park. James Fair is elected to the U.S. Senate from Nevada, but spends most of his time accumulating real estate in San Francisco. He becomes the city's largest taxpayer. He also establishes two banks and a railroad. John Mackey forms a telegraph company, lays a cable across the Atlantic, and breaks the Western Union monopoly. He makes more millions. During his lifetime, he gives away more than $5 million in gifts. He also tears up IOU notes worth more than $2 million, like for giving $200 million in today's money. When the Great Fire of October 1875 destroys the central part of Virginia City, including the town's Catholic Church, St. Mary's of the Mountains, Mackey donates much of the money to have St. Mary's rebuilt bigger and better than ever. During a slow period on the Comstock, Mackey secretly pays a Virginia City grocer to supply provisions to any miner at work. He also is the largest contributor to Sisters Hospital, requiring only that his donations be kept confidential. John Mackey, James Fair, William O'Brien, and James Flood demonstrate that Horatio Alger characters were not confined to novels, but were found for real in America.
5: And there you have it, the story of the Silver Kings. This is Lee Habib, the Silver King's story, here on Our American Stories.
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2: First day of summer and Father's Day, gonna be beautiful. A high of 79 and sunny today. Mostly clear tonight with a low around 51. Tomorrow, more sunshine and warmer with a high near 81. And Monday night, mostly clear, lows mid-50s.
6: Mike Tobusky, Vice President J.D. Vance is in Switzerland, where he had been meeting with the delegation from Iran in talks aimed at bringing a war there to the end. Recently, Iran launched strikes in Lebanon, which prompted the Iranians to say they're closing the Strait of Hormuz, something U.S. Central Command refutes. ABC News Chief Washington Correspondent Jonathan Carl has where that leaves the U.S.
7: There's two options. One is to say that, look, we diminished Iran's military. We're just going to go along and basically at an uneasy status quo. And the other option, Trump has suggested, they could resume the war. But he has also said that if the war resumes, we could face a global depression. So not a lot of good options.
6: Utah is dealing with some major wildfires, one of which, the Iron Fire, has led to the evacuation of the entire town of Eureka. The Iron Fire has consumed 13,000 acres of land and is 0% contained at this point. This is ABC News.
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5: Finish the 2,000-mile trek. His journey took several months and included scenic beauty, encounters with the kindness of strangers, and one fairly serious injury. The encounters he had along the way spawned a spiritual journey that would take him to a place he would have never imagined.
10: My name is Carter McLean Momsen Hudson. I'm 22 years old. I'm a resident of North Carolina. I just completed the Appalachian Trail. Walk from Georgia to Maine took me roughly 4 months. I started in the middle of my college semester, which would have been March 1st, and I finished July 8th. The entire Appalachian Trail is 2,193 miles this year. It often changes. I walked about 2,000. I am in college studying religion to become a preacher. I'm into the outdoor world especially, biking and running and hiking and climbing and boating. I had a good, diverse childhood. I was surrounded by people who had rural backgrounds and a more difficult life, right? A lot of them went to the army or became mechanics, this kind of story. Played a lot of basketball, played baseball, you know, just regular high school stuff. Wasn't the best student, but managed to make it to college, so that was a success. The reason that I wanted to hike the Appalachian Trail was simply because it was there. There was no goal I had in mind. I never would have wanted to do something like this if the Appalachian Trail didn't exist. The idea from walking from Georgia to Maine just sounds silly. But my college had a program where I was offered credits. And I'm really close with the man who runs the outdoor program. His name is Jim Harrison. He really inspired me by his stories and his involvement in the community and how much the Appalachian Trail influenced his life. I mean, it was his mecca. He lives next to the Appalachian Trail. One thing that I realized working in Appalachia at a local food market was that people's reverence for the mountains and pride, even in their impoverished communities in Appalachia, was something unique that I'd never really seen. And I want to be a part of that. And I thought one way I could do that would be hiking the Appalachian Trail and seeing the people in their natural habitat and seeing the music in its natural habitat and just trying to understand a little bit more where this love and pride of the mountains came from. The way I got started on the Appalachian Trail was emailing Jim. I emailed Jim, he said, all right, we're gonna do it. And then we started doing hikes and getting involved in the mountains. The most interesting thing that we did probably was a shakedown hike. So on the shakedown hike, that's when you already have all your gear, you're ready to go. Basically what you need is you need a backpack, you need a sleeping bag, a tent, some stuff to cook with, and some clothes. And you can pretty much hike the Appalachian Trail. Maybe a water bottle, you know, if you don't want to get dehydrated. That's what I walked those 2,000 miles with. That's what it was. In preparing to walk 20 miles a day on the Appalachian Trail, There is no preparation. The trail trains you. There's no way that you will be able to walk 20 miles a day in preparation to the Appalachian Trail. So on the trail, you get in shape. You start by walking 12 miles a day, and then you walk 15 miles a day. You end up walking 20 miles a day. And I had friends who would walk 40 miles a day. Your feet get stronger, your joints, you roll your ankles so many times that it becomes like a rubber band and it's really flexible. That's how you get ready to walk all those miles, is by actually walking on the Appalachian Trail. And that's the problem with a lot of people, is they get hurt early on because they try to walk too far in the beginning, because they hear about all these people that are walking 20 miles and those things. But in fact, you got to start slow, and then eventually you'll be able to walk 20 miles. Your feet are going to hurt the entire time, no matter what. On March 1st, we drove down to Springer Mountain in Georgia. It was probably 65 degrees. And in Georgia, they have this approach trail that's about 8 miles long, and you go up these steps, probably 500 feet of elevation on these steps that are built amongst this huge waterfall. So it's a pretty epic beginning to your journey. In the car ride down to Springer Mountain, I have felt a way that I've never felt in my entire life. It was sort of this curious anticipation. I was really nervous, because actually trying to comprehend what it's going to be like to walk 2,000 miles, it doesn't work. If someone told you had to walk 2,000 miles, you'd be like, there's no way, dude. It'd be horrible. So I had a really hard time actually conceptualizing what being on the trail would be like. And I was actually most worried about my mental state and if I could handle this huge task in front of me. So that was kind of the atmosphere on the way down to the Appalachian Trail. I was with 7 other young students who were a part of this program at Emory Henry College. It was winter, so it was gonna be really cold. So we start hiking, right? We start hiking together. All of us, we get out the van, we pile out the van, we take a picture at the beginning of the trail, the approach trail, and we start hiking. We start hiking up these steps. And within the first 20 minutes, we had to take a break because we were so tired. 20 minutes in the Appalachian Trail, we had to take a break. You might as well just call Jim and tell him to bring the van back, because if you have to take a break 20 minutes into the Appalachian Trail, there's no way you can walk 2,000 miles. The first day was very difficult mentally. Our packs were too heavy. We had no idea what we were doing. Nobody else knew what they were doing. The people that gave us a little orientation at the beginning on how to properly be safe and hike on the Appalachian Trail and not litter and those types of things, had no faith that we were going to complete the Appalachian Trail. You could see it. They were joking about all the people that were hunched over carrying those big packs with pots and pans, and just the amount of ignorance that started on the Appalachian Trail really was amazing. I mean, we had no idea what we were doing. The sun was going down about 6 o'clock then, 7 o'clock. So we get to camp. Finally, we get to Springer Mountain first. And then we take a picture. It's just this random rock on top of this hill. And then we finally step on the Appalachian Trail. There's a shelter about half a mile up the Appalachian Trail. So we finally get that adrenaline rush of hiking the Appalachian Trail. And then we have to stop and set up camp. So we set up camp amongst all these other people who have no idea what they're doing as well. My buddy can't find a rock to tap his tent in. He's getting anxious. He's sweating. It's not looking good. You know, we have 4 more months at least of this, and we can't even get our tent set up.
5: And you've been listening to Carter Momsen Hudson from Hillsboro, North Carolina, sharing with us his story, his tale of walking the Appalachian Trail. The reason I wanted to hike the trail, he told us, is because it was there, paraphrasing Sir Edmund Hillary on why he climbed Mount Everest. This isn't as epic, but a challenge nevertheless. I don't think most of us would attempt this. 2,000 miles in total from Georgia to Maine. He wanted to understand where the love and pride of the Appalachian Mountains came from. And anyone who spent some time among the people who inhabit the Appalachian Mountains understand that pride. There is no preparation for this endeavor, he told us. The trail trains you. You start by walking, and you keep walking 15 miles a day, then 20, and then more. The story of hiking the Appalachian Trail, as told by Carter Momsen Hudson, continues here on Our American Story.
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0: And we continue with our American stories and with Carter Momsen Hudson's story, a religion major in college who decided to take a semester and hike the Appalachian Trail. Let's pick up where we last left off.
1: So we finally get our tent set up. And the most interesting thing happens. We eat our food. We kind of congregate in this small circle. We were told that we have to journal on this trip. It's a school program. There must be some sort of mandatory activity on the journey. So we start journaling. We start journaling about what we felt that day, what we saw, what we were doing. Me and Jet, my friend who I was hiking on the trail with, both had the realization that the journaling saved you. The process of journaling actually lets you contemplate the day and put it into perspective. Everything seems so out of reach and so difficult. But then the journaling grounded me that day, the first day on the Appalachian Trail, like I've never experienced in my life. The fact that we journal about it every single day and we had to journal about it made me realize that I was having successful days. I was tackling these small challenges every day, which made me successful, which made me less anxious in the future because I knew that I would be able to deal with the challenges that came up every day in my journey and goal of accomplishing the Appalachian Trail. It's not fun hiking in the rain, walking in the rain. Your boxers are soaked through. You know, you're kind of worried about hypothermia because that's what everyone talks about. And then you get to a shelter and you write it down, and it's as if you controlled being wet and cold. You took it and you put in your own words and you wrote it down. I think what happens on the trail and why people who have depression and anxiety and things see that go away when they're hiking the Appalachian Trail is oftentimes because you must deal with the things that make you anxious and nervous and depressed. You are constantly solving problems that make you confident in your ability to handle whatever the world throws at you. You get a blister, you take your shoes off, you put some tape on it, and you keep on going. You deal with the situations at hand. You are in charge of everything that you did once you write it down. And then when you write it down, you realize a lot of the anxiety and depression comes from is about the future. When you get in your tent and you write something down, it becomes about the past. One of the first things my mentor and inspiration for hiking the Appalachian Trail taught us was never boil water where it can fall in your lap. One day I was walking to a shelter and it was a long day, just hit 1,000 miles. And we get under this beautiful shelter that has an awning and a picnic table set up. Set up my boiling water to make some ramen noodles, and I'm talking to this girl named Pixie. She's a beast, this little 18-year-old gymnast who's out there, walked 1,000 miles with us. And she's like, hey Brickhouse, your water's boiling. So I go to pick up my water, but when I do that, I grab it by the top, which you're not supposed to do. You're supposed to grab it by the sides, the two handles. And I go to pick it up by the top, and the water just splashes all over my left leg and arm. So I end up having to go, and I walk 3 more days with it. There's these 3 huge pus bars on my leg that I didn't know what to do with, so I was just putting Neosporin on it and wrapping it up in a ace bandage. And so we walked 3 days into Harper's Ferry, which is the halfway point, take a week off. And then a week later, I go to get back on the trail. So I'm walking about 2 miles into the trail in Harper's Ferry. It's this nice paved gravel road that the trail is. And I send Jim Harrison a picture. I'm like, hey man, just letting you know, this is what my leg looks like. And it's a picture of this rough, red, angry burn the size bigger than my hand. And Jim Harrison says, hey Carter, get off trail now. So I'm super bummed out. He says he's gonna call me in a minute. So I turn around, start heading back to Harper's Ferry. When I'm doing that, I get the call and I'm dreading the call. You know, it's like, oh, here he goes. He's gonna chew me out. He's gonna tell me, hey man, this is the first thing that we taught you, right? Don't boil water where it can fall in your lap. So I get the call. I'm like, hey, Jim, what's up? He's like, hey, brother, how you doing? I'm like, not so good, Jim. And he just talks to me, and he gives me forgiveness and grace. He's very patient with me. He's understanding. He's like, hey, man, we don't want this thing to go septic. Then you're out in the woods, and you don't know what you can get. You'll get it dirty, and it'll get infective. Then you're done. You're never going to be on the trail ever again. So instead of Jim getting mad at me and being disappointed and letting me down, he gave me some positive words of encouragement. He's like, go back in town for a week. You'll be back out in a couple of days. About 7 days later, I'm back in the woods after the trail. I'm at this place called Delaware Water Gap, and they have pie and a hot dog for $2.50. And, you know, I strike up a conversation with this older guy. His name's Lightning. Come to find out, he's the head of the burn victim unit for Florida. All of Florida. I'm like, right on, man. I actually have this horrible burn on my leg. What should I do about it? He's like, oh, man, I don't know. I was more on the administrative side. He wasn't a doctor or a nurse or anything, so I'm kind of bummed. So I leave, and then 2 days later, I get a call on my phone, some random number, and I pick it up. He's like, Brickhouse, it's Lightning. I'm like, what's up, Lightning? He's like, I called a nurse back home, and she said the best thing that you could do is put cocoa butter on it. So I went to town, got some cocoa butter, put that on my leg. After that, I called Jim. He was relieved. I was relieved. And he was like, now you're ready to tackle the next 1,000 miles. A little bit more maturity and understanding in your headset. That was a good, well, lesson learned. I'm a religion major. One of the things that I thought was going to be instrumental in my success on this journey was my relationship with God. I mean, you're in nature. It's beautiful. It's hard for me to find an argument for God not existing while walking on the Appalachian Trail. I mean, you're surrounded by the most delicate, beautiful wildflowers that you will ever see in your entire life. And you're just surrounded by growth. You're in nature. I mean, it's beautiful. One thing that I thought was going to be pretty constant in my journey was I was going to be talking to God. I was going to be praying. I was going to be growing in my faith, becoming closer with God. I started walking. You know, I started walking on the trail, and I kept waiting for those big moments of joy and feelings of peace and bathing in the presence of God, right? Being present with the Holy Spirit. I would say that actually I didn't accomplish that on the Appalachian Trail. I didn't fully grow with my relationship with God. I didn't depend on God when I was cold and wet and hungry or thirsty. I didn't pray to God as if I needed God, you know? I still thought of myself as like the ruler of my ship. So that was kind of a disappointment on the trail. I thought I was going to come back with sort of a dialogue with God. But looking back briefly after recently of finishing the Appalachian Trail, I realized that like I assumed that I was going to come out of the Appalachian Trail with my final relationship with God, with how I was going to interact with God for the rest of my life. Because I was immersed in nature, because I thought I was going to have to depend on Him to keep me safe. But in reality, I think that journey is never going to end, right? That's going to be a constant battle throughout my entire life. My life journey is trying to create a relationship with God. And I'm almost relieved that I didn't close that part of my life. I'm still going to be searching for new ways to be in God's presence.
0: And a terrific job on the editing, production, and storytelling by John Elfner. And a special thanks to Carter Momsen Hudson from Hillsboro, North Carolina, for sharing his story with us. And it's not a terribly exciting story in the sense that there were near-death experiences or he even experienced some utter joy or peace walking the trails and having this out-of-body God experience. That didn't happen. And that doesn't happen often when we try to find God in these ways. God tends to find us more often than not. And what was most interesting is just how he kept at it, how he persevered, and what he had to say about journaling and about anxiety and depression, is always thinking about the future or worrying about your present. But here, it was the task in front of you every day, the preparation for the next day, and all of the problems that had to be solved in the moment, relieving himself of the ordinary burdens of day-to-day life. The story of Carter Momsen Hudson, his search to get closer to God, to find a deeper meaning on the walk along the trail, and he found it in his own way. His story here on Our American Stories.
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10: From ABC News, I'm Mike Dubusky. Iranian state media now says the country's delegation of negotiators has walked out of talks with the U.S., Pakistan, and Qatar today.

0: and oil products volumes about equal to where we were before the war.
1: Susan Rice, who helped negotiate the Obama-era Iran deal, also spoke with This Week about what the Trump administration had been offering in these talks.
2: Once they've opened the strait, they get all the access to their frozen assets without any constraint on how they spend it. In the Obama-era deal, they could only spend those frozen assets on humanitarian things, food and medicine. Now they can use it to fund their terrorist proxies.
1: In Utah, the wildfire threat is ramping up, says ABC's Stephanie Ramos.
3: Officials say the Iron Fire has burned more than 13,000 acres, forcing the entire town of Eureka to evacuate.
1: Fire officials there also say they believe the Iron Fire was human-caused. Right now, that blaze is 0% contained, as is the 400-acre Bonneville Fire near Salt Lake City. And there's a state of emergency in effect right now in East Los Angeles, where a fire at a cold storage facility has been burning for several days. You're listening to ABC News.
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1: In southern Mississippi, officials are reporting several rivers cresting at record levels. Stanley Bowman is from nearby Eagle Point.
7: I've been living here since 2012 and I've not seen it like this. This is the first for me.
1: There's also a renewed threat of flash flooding from Kansas through Indiana today. Yesterday, 11 tornadoes were reported in the Central Plains, 9 of them in Kansas. It's a busy weekend for travel with the Juneteenth holiday on Friday and today, Father's Day. ABC's Andrew Dimbert is at Newark Liberty International Airport in New Jersey.
8: Airports across the country could see some of the biggest crowds of the year today. In fact, the TSA expects to screen more than 3 million people. 3 million people to pass through security checkpoints today, a level that would rival Thanksgiving.
1: Thefts of high-value Pokemon cards continue to worry collectors and retailers across the country. In just the last few days, 2 trading card shops were burglarized within hours of each other just east of San Francisco. Police are not confirming whether those 2 incidents were connected. Tom Douglas owns Dragon Den Games and says it's the 4th break-in at his store after a decade in business.
9: They come in, they hit our shelves, they're going after trading cards. Like they don't seem to care about anything else, you know. They're not interested in board games, they're not interested in miniatures, they're not interested in paint. They know exactly what they're looking for. They're looking for magic, they're looking for Pokemon.
1: Rare Pokemon cards can fetch tens of thousands of dollars at auction. I'm Mike Dubusky, ABC News.
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13: North Idaho weather.
14: This afternoon, a slight chance of showers and thunderstorms. Otherwise, mostly sunny skies with highs reaching near 80. Clear skies and calm winds expected this evening while lows cool off to 51.
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And now another story from Jake Kaiser. Jake is the author of Daffodil Hill, Uprooting My Life, Buying a Farm, and Learning to Bloom, which tells the story of the traumas she's faced and how moving to a farm helped her heal. And today, she tells a more lighthearted story about the culture shock she experienced while meeting her neighbors after moving from the big city to the small town, and how that wasn't necessarily a bad thing. Here's Jake.

0: After I moved here, right away, the most surprising thing was how welcoming my neighbors were. Of course, they, you know, had some nosiness to them. They wanted to see what was going on, who had moved in. But one shows up on a tractor, and I hear it coming up. I'm like, there is a tractor, a freaking tractor coming up my driveway. I'm not even sure the last time I'd seen a tractor, especially one up close. And there was a man on it who was dressed nicely, jeans and boots, but he had his shirt, a plaid shirt tucked in, and just pulls right on up. Wanted me to know about my property lines. I mean, that's very important here. So the next neighbor that shows up, I hear another loud noise. Didn't sound like a tractor, but it sounded like a loud motor. I look out the window, and there's a woman with long blonde hair, big sunglasses, and she's on a four-wheeler, holding a pie in one hand, and the other is controlling the four-wheeler. And there's a big dog on the back, a lab. And she gets off, comes over to the door as I open it, and she just kind of comes in and introduces herself and hands the pie to me. And I'm floored that someone made me a pie. Although it turns out it was actually from the Piggly Wiggly. And she goes, I didn't have time to bake, but this from the Piggly Wiggly, it's really good. It's like an egg custard. And I just couldn't believe that I was being welcomed with a pie. How many times have I think I've probably moved at least 30 times, being a military brat and, you know, just being very transient growing up. And I don't recall anyone ever welcoming me to a neighborhood, much less giving me a pie. Well, then another neighbor shows up. After she leaves, another neighbor shows up. And he says, my wife's out of town, and she said it wouldn't be neighborly of me if I didn't take you to dinner on your first night here. And I was like, okay. So he ends up picking me up early, 4 or 5, and we went to the Cracker Barrel. And that was the first real conversation that I had with a neighbor, where he informs me, he wanted to know what my, basically state my business here. What am I wanting to do? And I mean, I was a silly city girl. And I'm like, I just want to make sure everything is productive and pretty. And he just thought, the look on his face was like, what? I'm like, yeah, I like form and function. It's got to have both. It's got to be beautiful. It's got to produce. And I was sitting there spouting off all these things I wanted to have. Like, I wanted to grow truffles. They don't grow here. I didn't know. I didn't know that some of the breeds of chickens I wanted did not exist in the U.S. But he ended up calling me unusual. It's like, you are an unusual girl. And I said, that is not a compliment. He goes, I'm just telling you, you're unusual. I'm like, okay, this is not going very well. I felt a little silly, but I felt like they thought I was silly. And I had no farm cred whatsoever. And he said, I want you to know that we're your family. It doesn't matter what race you are, what really, because he'd asked me if I was going, what church I went to, and I told him I didn't have a church. And he said, well, it doesn't matter what your religion is, what your race is, what your age or socioeconomic situation is, in hard times, we are your family. And there may be times, like, let's say if there's a tornado or something, when you won't be able to leave, or people can't make it into us. And we are all a community, we are family. And it touched me deeply. I thought, this is exactly what I've been looking for. And turns out one of the reasons he was asking me what I wanted to do, you know, what kind of animals I wanted, is because everyone kind of keeps track that, you know, if we need something, we know who's doing what. And, you know, to an extent, and how we can all help. Or maybe he's got extra hay that is going to go bad, but I need bedding. And so that things, everybody just kind of helps. Like if I've got too many eggs, I know there's plenty of people around me that are willing to take them. Because I was the only one at the time with chickens around here. Most people had, you know, major livestock. But it was that sentiment of, we are family, that hit me hard and in a fantastic way.
1: And a special thanks to Alex Cortez and to Robbie Davis for working on this piece and putting it together. And a special thanks to Jake Kaiser. What a thing to have happened to her, from going into the big city, moving around all of her life, to suddenly being greeted by men in tractors and women in four-wheelers with pies. The story of moving from city life to country life, Jake Kaiser's story, here on Our American Stories. This is Lee Habib, host of Our American Stories. 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We'd love to hear them and put them on the air. 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
1: And we continue with Our American Stories. Greg McDonald got his start in show business as a teenager after meeting Elvis Presley and his manager, Colonel Tom Parker, while changing their AC filters in Palm Springs, California. Greg went on to manage Ricky Nelson for 17 years and worked under Colonel Parker and Elvis shortly after Parker began managing Elvis in the 1950s. Here's Greg with the first time he met Elvis and Colonel Tom Parker.
7: When I was a young kid, my dad was a part-time preacher and a part-time air conditioning mechanic. And we used to work for Oral Roberts, who was a famous evangelist preacher. Well, Oral Roberts had this giant tent that used to belong to Ringling Brothers. It had 10,000 seats. And my dad was one of the preachers, and we'd travel with that tent and set up 10,000 chairs and set up the stage and put the tent up. And when the revival was over, when Oral Roberts was finished with that revival, we'd come back to Palm Springs, California, where my dad did pretty good in air conditioning because it's very hot here. He was in the air conditioning business. So I was only a young teenage kid, and my dad and the company had me out changing filters in the Las Palmas area of Palm Springs, California. And at that time, that's where a lot of the old movie stars lived there. So Elvis was renting a house that belonged to Jack Warner, the famous from Warner Brothers Studio. Well, I knew it was the Warner house because I had a key to the house. It was summertime and I was supposed to go in and change the air conditioning filter. So I'm in the house, it's hot outside. I don't think anybody's home. So the air handler for the air conditioning system was in the hall inside the house. So you had to change the filter in the belt, which is all I could do. I was just a kid. I had to take a screen off and crawl under the air handler. And I'm under the heater air handler, and I'm laying on my back, and I'm reaching down for my tools. And there's this little white dog trying to bite me. And I'm cursing the dog. And I'm annoyed with this dog, and every time I reach down into the hall, I'm laying on my back, and my feet are out in the hall. So every time I reach out for my hip joint toolbox, this dog tries to bite me. So I'm cursing pretty loud now. I don't think anybody's home. So I look down between my shoes, and there's a face down there, and it's Elvis. And I knew it was Elvis even when I was down on my back. He grabs a dog and he keeps looking underneath where I am. And he says, "Boy, what are you doing under there?" I said, "I'm trying to change your darn filter, but your dog's trying to eat me up." He says, he's laughing at me now. He says, "Come out from under there." And so I crawl out and I knew it was Elvis immediately. You know, he was only wearing a robe. He wasn't wearing his jumpsuit. I mean, so I get out and we start talking, and he thinks it's so funny about that dog. And I said, your dog's trying to eat me. He said, "It's not my dog. The girl out there by the pool, that dog belongs to her. She's a friend of mine." But she wasn't dressed. And as soon as he figured that out, he went over to the curtain and shut the curtain. Elvis was pretty cool about that. So he said, "What are you doing? You're just a kid. What are you doing? You're a mechanic?" I said, "Well, I'm not really a mechanic. I can change these filters. And I get so much a house, and I'm going on my bike with a wagon all over the neighborhood here." And he said, "This isn't my house. It belongs to Mr. Warner from Jack Warner Studios." And I don't really know who that is, but obviously he did. So he says, "Sit down." And we sit down, and he says, "Why are you doing this?" I said, "Well, we have to work." And I told him, I said, "We work for Oral Roberts." And he immediately sparked Oral Roberts. He says, "I know Oral Roberts. I love Oral Roberts." So he starts quizzing me about He said, so your dad's a preacher? And I said, yeah. He said, well, that means you're an Assembly of God kid. I go, yeah, I guess I am. And he says, you know, so am I. I went to the Assembly of God in Tupelo, Mississippi. My mama brought me there. So this sets off another. We weren't talking about rock and roll music. We were talking about preachers. And he's testing me now. He says, tell me, did they bring snakes to your church? I said, yes, they did. Yes, they did. They brought rattlesnakes. And he said, yeah. And I said, my mom used to sit us in the middle pew so that if we sat near the aisle, the idea was if the snake reached out for you, you had sinned. You were a sinner. And Elvis is laughing all over the room. He says, my mom Gladys did the same thing. She set us in the middle pew so we wouldn't be near the rattlesnake. And now both of us are laughing about this snake because it really did scare the crap out of me. So that's what we're talking about, you know. And he says, so you travel with a tent? I go, yeah, we do. So he wants to know how we put that tent up. And I said, well, it's an old circus tent. It's a canvas tent with all the poles and the ropes and all the roughnecks. Those are the men that grab those poles and push the canvas up. They're called roughnecks. These are all old tough guys, mainly old circus hands. He said, well, how do you pull that up? With an elephant? He said, no, we don't have any elephants on the show. We do it with big tractor-trailer trucks. And he laughed. I said, you think we bring elephants to the revival? He told me. I said, no, I guess not. But he'd seen the circus used to pull up the tent with elephants. And this went on forever. And we weren't talking about him being a rock and roll star in music. We were talking about preachers. And he said, okay, kid, who's the organ player for Oral Roberts? And I said, a guy named Buford Dow. He says, how do you know that? I said, because one of my jobs was to help him move his Hammond B3 organ up onto that darn stage in his Leslie cabinet. And Elvis is now walking around the room laughing out loud. He says, you're right. He said, he's the best organ player in the country, and I can't get him to come and play with me because he won't play secular music, won't play rock and roll. I said, well, I know him very well. So through this whole piece with him, which was very interesting to me, phone rings. And he answers the phone, and somebody named the Colonel is on the phone. Well, I didn't know who Colonel Parker was. He's obviously telling the Colonel, I'm over here talking to this kid, and he's a funny kid, and he works for Oral Roberts, and he's changing my filter in this air conditioner. So the Colonel told Elvis on the phone, send that kid over here. I need my filters changed. And it was only a couple blocks away where the Colonel lived from the Warner house. So I say goodbye to Elvis. You know, I'm getting ready to leave and I'm shaking his hand, and he says, I'll see you some more. I'll see you again. And he didn't really say anything other than we'd had a lot of fun. So I go over to the Colonel's house and I knock on the door, and I'm expecting some military guy to show up. And it's just an old man in a robe. And he says, come in here. So I change the filter, and then he has me come into his sitting room with his wife Marie's cats. They both sat in my lap, and he says, now tell me about this story about Oral Roberts. I love those preachers. That went on for 27 years. I got along with him, and he just sort of, I don't know, he kept me as long as he worked, and we were very, very close.
1: And a terrific job on the editing, production, and storytelling by our own Greg Hengler. And a special thanks to Greg McDonald. He's the author of Elvis and the Colonel, an insider's look at the most legendary partnership in show business. And his co-author on that book was Marshall Terrell. The story of Greg McDonald's first encounter with Elvis and Colonel Tom Parker here on Our American Stories.
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25: This afternoon, a slight chance of showers and thunderstorms. Otherwise, mostly sunny skies with highs reaching near 80. Clear skies and calm winds expected this evening, while lows cool off to 51.
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0: CBC News, I'm Mike Dubosky. Iran's delegation in Switzerland has left the location where peace talks had been taking place today. According to Iranian state media, Switzerland was playing host to a four-way meeting, which had included Vice President J.D. Vance, as well as representatives from Pakistan and Qatar. ABC News foreign correspondent Tom Sufi Burridge has what Iran had been pushing for.
2: The Iranians are saying that they won't get into the more substantial, complicated talks on the future of their nuclear program and the more comprehensive deal unless the commitments signed in that memorandum of understanding less than 4 days ago by President Trump are actually adhered to first of all.
0: Evacuation orders are in effect in Utah as two major wildfires burn there. The larger Iron Fire has already burned 13,000 acres and is 0% contained. Meanwhile, East Los Angeles also dealing with evacuations as a fire at a cold storage facility continues to burn. This is ABC News.
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4: Places near houses were reserved for growing vegetables, fruits, and herbs. The original concept of a dwelling surrounded by grass likely came from medieval castles, which would have the area around them cleared of forest in order to provide a clear field of vision for defenders. The area thus cleared would then naturally fill in with grasses. There is documentary evidence of the use of deliberately cultivated turf grasses as early as the 12th century in England for bowling greens. The oldest known bowling green for target-style bowling to survive to modern times was built in 1299 in Southampton and is still used by the Southampton Bowling Club. The use of lawns was most likely originally popularized as a location for sports such as tennis and croquet courts and golf putting greens. Perhaps it was the association with castles, homes of the wealthier, perhaps it was simply as a landscaping element, but the idea of a lush, carefully cut, green grass lawn gained popularity in the latter half of the 17th century as part of the magnificent gardens of rich estates. The legendary landscape artist André Lenoir used expanses of green grass called tapis verde in the magnificent gardens that he helped to design at places like the Château de Chantilly, London's Greenwich Park, and of course the magnificent gardens at Versailles. But at the time, the only way to keep your tapis verde cut short and smooth was with a scythe. Cutting grass evenly with a scythe was labor-intensive, and the cutting and sweeping required great skill and thus was very expensive, although even the wealthy made use of natural lawn mowing by grazing animals. But the practicality of lawns for common houses, the visceral desire for which some scientists claim may have been derived from ancient origins in Africa where expanses of low-lying turf grass allowed humans to be able to spot both prey and predators, can be credited to one Edwin Beard Budding. Born in 1796, Budding was a freelance engineer from Stroud, Gloucestershire. Working among the British textile industry, he invented several things, including making improvements on a carding machine, a machine that disentangles and processes fibers that can then be woven. Among the inventions for which he is given credit is the adjustable spanner. But his most influential patent was patent number 6081, granted August 31st, 1830, and described as a new combination and application of machinery for the purpose of cropping and shearing the vegetable surface of lawns, grass plots, and pleasure grounds. Budding got his idea from a cross-cutting device used in textile making that uses a cutting cylinder to trim the uneven nap from woolen cloth and give it a smooth finish. His device, which he reportedly tested at night to protect the idea from being stolen, used a 19-inch frame made of wrought iron. The mower was pushed from behind. The rear roller drove gears to transfer the drive to the knives in the cutting cylinder, and there was an additional roller placed in between the cutting cylinder and the land roller, which was adjusted to alter the height of the cut. The grass clippings were thrown forward into a tray-like box. The patent description added, "Country gentlemen may find in using my machine themselves an amusing, useful, and healthy exercise." Two of the first machines went to Regent's Park Zoological Gardens in London and the Oxford Colleges. Mr. Curtis, the foreman at Regent's Park, said of the machine, "It does as much work as six or eight men with scythes and brooms, performing the whole so perfectly as not to leave a mark of any kind." Budding went into partnership with a local engineer and manufactured his device, selling around 1,000 of his machines in the 1830s. The design would develop over time. Initially, a handle was added to allow the motion of the machine to be assisted by someone pulling from the front. It took nearly a decade before there was a patent for a horse or pony pulled version, and versions that used chains rather than gears, making the device lighter, came out in the 1850s. By the end of the 19th century, there were the first steam and petrol driven versions. American agronomist Dr. James Beard, who was so much an expert on grass that he was referred to among crop scientists as the Pope of Turf Grass, noted that the development of home lawns, ironically a connection to the wild, has been intrinsically linked to prosperity and development, as he explained. Basically, turf grasses were developed by modern civilizations in order to enhance the quality of life of humans. The more technically advanced a civilization, the more widely turf grasses are used. The legendary American landscaper Frederick Law Olmsted, who designed New York's Central Park, designed suburbs where each house had a lawn in the 1850s. Strangely, it was the industrially manufactured lawn mower that was essential to the lawns that were the very symbol of the desire to escape the industrialized city. The lawn became indelibly a part of American culture because of developer William Jared Levitt's Levitt Towns. His seven large housing developments, made after World War II and designed for returning veterans and their families, became the model for suburban, and at the time almost purely Caucasian, living. The houses, built assembly line style so that they could be produced quickly and inexpensively, were very popular. The houses came with instructions to maintain perfect, weed-free lawns. The lawn was essential, he argued, to the charm and beauty of the individual home. Levitt's design so defined American living that Time magazine named him one of the 100 most influential people of the 20th century. Grass lawns are so central to American life that a 2017 article in Scientific American described them as a physical manifestation of the American dream of home ownership. According to estimates based on NASA satellite imagery, today there are somewhere around 40 million acres of lawns in the continental United States, making turf grass the single largest irrigated crop in the country. American lawns take up three times as much space as irrigated corn. Fully 20% of the land area of the states of Massachusetts and New Jersey are covered in turf grass. According to a 2015 survey, American adults collectively spend more than 2.3 billion minutes and roughly $29.1 billion on lawn care and gardening annually. The average American homeowner will spend 150 hours a year on their lawn. And while 75% of the homeowners surveyed agreed that my lawn and garden are a reflection of my personality, there is a downside. A study of emergency room incidents determined that the U.S. averages 84,944 injuries from lawn mowers annually. And the American Academy of Orthopedic Surgeons determined that lawnmower accidents are the number one cause of amputations among children in the United States. There is some pushback, and there is a movement among some homeowners to reduce or eliminate lawns, both out of environmental concerns and pure dislike for the chore. A CBS News poll in 2011 found that for one in five Americans, mowing the lawn was their least liked chore, ranked lower than raking leaves or shoveling snow. And the sentiments of this new anti-lawn movement might have been best expressed in a 2015 opinion piece published in the Chicago Tribune entitled, "Commentary, Lawns Are a Soul-Crushing Time Suck, and Most of Us Would Be Better Off Without Them." Still, lawns are overwhelmingly popular among homeowners in the United States, and not just the United States. In Australia, which has faced several droughts in recent years, lawns are so popular people have simply shifted to new drought-resistant strains. And there are alternatives available, both realistic fake grass for your lawn and remote-control robotic lawn mowers are transforming the very idea of lawn maintenance. And while lawns may have a distinguished history, their future might be even more interesting.
1: And what great storytelling, the history of the lawn. And we thank the history guy for all that he does for us. And if you want more stories of forgotten history, more stories like this, please subscribe to his YouTube channel, The History Guy. History deserves to be remembered. And I can tell you this, I don't think doing the lawn is a soul-crushing time suck. And I took no greater happiness than driving around in my riding lawnmower and doing my lawn once a week. And my goodness, I'm with a lot of Americans. 2.3 billion minutes and $29 billion on lawn care, 150 hours a year, because for so many of us, it gives us joy. A little order out of disorder. That's what we're doing. The story of lawns and lawn care here on Our American Stories.
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0: And we continue with Our American Stories, and with a story from one of the top car collectors in the world. Miles Collier is the founder of the Revs Institute in Naples, Florida, which has been named America's best car museum by Road and Track magazine. And today we hear from Miles about his own story with cars.
1: The only thing I will say about my racing career is that years later, I was accosted by a representative of the ASPCA, which is the American Society for the Prevention of Cruelty to Automobiles, and they suggested that I probably shouldn't be driving anymore. It's cruelty to automobiles. You don't know the ASPCA? They lurk around racetracks, and they find you doing mean things to your car. They say, stop that, son. You ought to be on the beach. I'm totally and completely facetious. The point being that I am not the embodiment of Tazio Nuvolari. Not that I was terrible. I wasn't terrible, but I just, you know, drifted away from it. My high point was I was awarded the first SVRA Driver of the Year award. So even the blind pig eventually finds the corn. The thing about cars is that they have the unique property of reaching out and grabbing the susceptible person by the throat. The point being, a sociology researcher whose materials I read basically said cars pick the people that are interested in them, not the other way around. And that's not necessarily true of golf or fly fishing or flying model airplanes or any of these other things. Cars have this property where, analogously, we think of Wind in the Willows. Remember how Mr. Toad, the first time he saw a car, all of a sudden his eyes started rotating in his head, and as all he could say was poop, poop, or whatever it was, and he was just completely blown away by the automobile. Well, that is literally how automobiles attract their following. So what was my St. Paul on the Road to Damascus event? Well, all I can say is my dad was a racer back in the day. Sadly, he died in 1954. But I remember some years after that, when my family had moved back to New York City where I was going to school, one weekend or something, I came across a box full of old Road and Track magazines. And I pulled them out and I started flipping through them. And I can recall even now, there's one article on a Jowett Jupiter. Now, there's a terrifying confection. A Jowett Jupiter is a particularly nasty English confection with a four-cylinder, water-cooled, horizontally opposed front engine. And the Jowett mark was prevalent in, its last gasps were prevalent in the UK in the 1950s. And their high-performance sports car version was the Jowett Jupiter. And some small voice in the back of my head said, now it's time to get interested in cars. Never look back. So long roundabout way of saying that cars reached out and grabbed me. They did it through the medium of magazines. Well, I think the way people get involved in cars is idiosyncratic. It depends on the person. And as a former girlfriend of mine said, Miles, you can over-intellectualize anything. That was a relationship that was not going anywhere. I can over-intellectualize anything. So I got interested in cars, first of all, because of their obvious glamour, romance, attractiveness, all the things that everybody loves about cars. And then the more interesting thing to me was the context and the connections. So context and connections, which I have been able to push to the extent of what you see today, where we have one of the world's great library collections and, you know, one of the world's great car collections and all kinds of things that combine together allow us to really understand the automobile as a human and social and cultural phenomenon, which is where I particularly interested, and that's why I have ended up writing a book called The Archaeological Automobile. But the point is, the archaeological automobile is essentially about thinking about the automobile as material culture. Material culture are the things that mankind produces in ordinary life, in ordinary use, and material culture varies around the world as a function of the culture from which it comes. And so something from Japan is going to be different from something from Germany or something from South America. But it is basically the material remnants that we leave behind as our species travels through time. The automobile is completely underrepresented in the academy. It is completely underrepresented among our normal cultural institutions for reasons that absolutely no one I've been able to find can articulate. The automobile is just something that nobody wants to talk about. You know, I did an enormous amount of reading for my book, and the gist of academic commentators who comment about the automobile, and they're few and far between, is that we find it inexplicable. Normally, the amount of published materials roughly is congruent with the importance of the thing being written about. This is not true of the automobile. It is enormously important, and nobody writes about it. In fact, it's generally viewed as one of those subjects. It's a third rail of the academy. Okay, you write about automobiles, you're immediately suspect. You know, I guess I would say the problem with the automobile is it's way too stimulating, it's way too interesting, it's way too charming, it's way too engaging, and therefore it can't be serious. So, you know, we can talk about the evolving morphology of Barbie dolls over time and the self-perception of women as a, you know, sociological paper, but we cannot talk about the automobile in any way, means, or form. And now, you know, it's changing a little, and there are some academicians out there. I mentioned Dale Danifer, who did sociologic research on how do car enthusiasts become car enthusiasts. There are people, you know, academicians who are writing about the influence of the automobile on society in various ways. But generally, the focus is on the automobile as a social change agent, because that lets you deal with the automobile in the abstract. It's a social change agent. We don't need to get into it anymore. Okay, so now we can talk about society and how society changes with this amorphous, undefined thing, automobile social change agent. See what I'm saying? No picture of the automobile is created there, no analysis of the automobile exists. We just talk about its influence. So that seems to be relatively safe. If you start talking about the automobile as material culture, boy, are you in trouble. Because that's where, you know, everything suspect happens. So naturally, my book's about the automobile as a material culture. And you know, it's a hugely important piece of our material culture. The thing we need to remember about the automobile and much other material culture is the same way, is that it has a function, it has a nominal function, and the automobile's nominal function is personal mobility and mobility of goods. But it has other functions that are implicit, and one of them is social signaling. Human beings have evolved over millions of years to be sensitive to other human beings across vectors of power, status, and wealth. People are social animals. You stick them all in a room, they immediately want to know, what's the pecking order here? And we have a zillion signaling modes to do that, so that, you know, it becomes a, you know, a natural and easy thing to do. And it's everything from fashion. Okay, you can have a, you know, $150 suit from Walmart, or you can have, you know, totally custom silk blend, blah blah blah, and you can tell the difference. So it, you know, it's clothes, it's houses, it's furnishings, it's, you know, all of those kinds of things. And one of the most effective has always been transportation. So the man on the horse was always in a superior position to, you know, all the peasants that were standing around pulling on their forelocks and making nice noises to him. The glittering carriage with a perfectly matched pair and a coachman and a footman, you know, pretty much let everybody know where you stood. The automobile did the same thing. It does it to the same thing today, right? You see some beat-up Toyota Hilux with a bunch of garden equipment in the bed of the thing. It's like, oh, okay, I kind of know what the story is there. And it's next to, you know, some Porsche 918 hypercar, right? It's like, okay, if that's not social signaling, I don't know what is. I mean, you know, people say, oh, no, that's a terrible thing. I got news for you. I don't care if it's terrible or not terrible. We have evolved that way. Genetically, we are sensitive to status and power and wealth because evidently it worked over tens of thousands of years. So whether it should be or it could not, forget that. I mean, that's a mug's game to play.
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13: From ABC News, I'm Mike Dubusky. High-level negotiations taking place today in Switzerland between Iran and the U.S. Before that meeting began, which also included representatives from Pakistan and Qatar, Vice President J.D. Vance expressed optimism.
14: Through diplomacy, through working together, to transform the Middle East, where Iran and the Gulf have been at war with each other, or at least have had very unfriendly relations, where Iran has been a driver of regional instability. Now we see a future where everybody can work together to promote peace and prosperity for everyone.
13: But today, President Trump posted on social media that if Iran closes the Strait of Hormuz, we'll hit Iran very hard again. Iran indicated it was closing the strait yesterday following Israeli attacks on Lebanon. Lebanese authorities

What's going on? I'm Rich DeMiro, and this is Rich on Tech. This is the show where I talk about the tech stuff I think you should know about. It's also the place where I answer your questions about

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6: A state of emergency has been declared in Los Angeles County because of biohazard concerns stemming from a still-burning warehouse fire.
7: The warehouse fire is turning into a biohazard risk because of the frozen meat and other perishables inside.
8: If you can imagine the food inside your refrigerator with no power, no refrigerant, starting to rot, and then opening up your refrigerator door, that's about where we are now.
7: Fire Chief Jamie Moore says once the fire's out,
8: we're going to be able to start pulling out all of that product, putting it onto trucks, being able to ship it out to the landfill.
7: Two shelters have opened in the area. Brian Clark, ABC News.
6: Hobby stores across the country are dealing with a new type of robbery targeting high-value Pokemon cards.
9: Pokemon cards can go anywhere from a dollar to, I've seen graded cards go for tens of thousands of dollars.
6: J&A Collectibles owner Joshua Lawson says he lost thousands of dollars when burglars targeted his store near San Francisco, one of two robberies of Pokemon cards that happened just within hours of each other in recent days. Police haven't said whether those incidents are connected and have not made any arrests yet. One man was killed at a concert at Madison Square Garden last night. Authorities say he appears to have fallen from high area in that venue. Police say they're still investigating that particular incident. In a statement, MSG Entertainment says, "We are deeply saddened by the loss of a fan's life and that their hearts go out to the family." I'm Mike Dubusky, ABC News.
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12: North Idaho weather.
13: This afternoon, a slight chance of showers and thunderstorms, otherwise mostly sunny skies with highs reaching near 80. Clear skies and calm winds expected this evening, while lows cool off to 51.
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Welcome back to Rich on Tech. Rich DeMuro here, hanging out with you, talking technology at 888-RICH-101, 888-742-4101. Yes, we've been playing some island music the whole time. Yes, I got back from Hawaii late last night. I could not believe how quick and smooth the flight was. I mean, air travel, is it not the most incredible thing we have access to? Just to be able to go anywhere in this amazing world of ours on a whim and have it, and it's comfortable and smooth, and someone's giving you free peanuts. Oh, they don't do that anymore. They don't give you anything anymore. The service on airlines is so sparse at this point. I was so excited when I got free pretzels on Southwest the other day. I was like, okay. But no, they give you like a little

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5: A wildfire in central Utah is forcing hundreds of people out of their homes. More from ABC's Stephanie Ramos.
6: Officials say the Iron Fire has burned more than 13,000 acres, forcing the entire town of Eureka to evacuate. Fire crews are on the ground, but so far the fire is 0% contained. Investigators are looking into how the fire started, but they say they believe it was human caused.
5: Meanwhile, the Bonneville Fire is also raging near Salt Lake City. That's about 400 acres. And also 0% contained. An urgent investigation is underway in the Dominican Republic to find out what caused a deadly fire at a resort this weekend. Details from ABC's Gio Benitez.
7: That massive blaze sweeping through the Viva Wyndham Dominica Resort there in Bayahibe. Emergency crews racing in as tourists fled to safety. It took at least 15 fire crews hours to get the fire under control. The Ministry of Tourism told ABC News nearly 1,700 people had to be evacuated from that resort, including more than 170 children, and of course, one woman died.
5: That woman, an Italian tourist identified as 46-year-old Francesca Valentino. And officials for the Wimbledon tennis tournament have announced that Serena Williams will compete in this year's ladies singles event as a wild card. Williams was already set to take part in the women's doubles competition alongside her sister Venus. Serena has won seven Wimbledon singles championships. I'm Mike Dubusky, ABC News.
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10: North Idaho weather.
11: Possible rain showers and thunderstorms in the forecast. Otherwise, sunny skies with temperatures reaching near 80 for your Father's Day afternoon. Tonight, expect cool winds and clear skies while lows drop down to 51.
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Rich DeMuro here, hanging out with you, talking technology. 888-RICH-101-888-742-4101. The website is richontech.tv. If you go there, right at the top of the page, my Prime Day 2026 guide. Think of it as my cheat sheet. I've got everything that I can think of that would be important to know before Prime Day happens, June 23rd through June 26th this year. All of my information is there. 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You can get a 30-day free trial. 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Put stuff in your cart right now, or put it on your save for later list. That way you can tell if a price drops. They'll put a little banner on it. Check your buy again page. This is all the stuff that you regularly purchase. You can see if those things are on sale. Again, look for the red banners. Price checks. We had our guest earlier talk about price checks. Amazon does their own price history now, up to a year. Used to be 30 or 90 days. So you probably never noticed before, but if you look at an item on Amazon, next to the price, there's a little tiny thing when you

0: Welcome back to Rich on Tech. We've got another pair of smart glasses among us. Snap unveiled their Specs AR glasses. So they've had a pair of Specs for the past couple of years that have been for developers. Now they're coming out with a pair that are for regular people. Like anyone could buy these things. They're standalone augmented reality glasses. They overlay digital information onto the real world. Now, I tested the developer version a couple months ago, maybe, two or three months ago, and they're cool. It's like it's almost like looking through a pair of chunky glasses that have a little display in them. And the augmented reality stuff is really neat. You can kind of like do things in the real world, see stuff, see directions, you know, play with your friends, whatever. It's not just a display. It's more like 3D. And things can also stick and stay where you put them in the real world, which is also interesting. And there's no phone needed necessarily. I don't think you need a phone with them. But there's no external battery pack. You don't need to have a puck that you like plug them into or anything. But here's the deal. The price tag, $2,200. Available in the fall. $200 deposit right now. So people are saying the specs, and I've not tested the final version since I was on vacation this week. I was not at the event. But the final specs are sort of in between, you know, the AI glasses we have, like, you know, the Meta Ray-Bans, in between those and something like a Vision Pro. But the field of view is a lot smaller. It's not like you put these things on and it's like a, you know, you're still seeing the real world. And you're seeing a little slice of the real world overlaid with digital information. It's not like the full vision field of view. Like if, you know, Apple Vision Pro takes over your entire vision. The Meta Display glasses, they have a little piece of, you know, display in the kind of the corner of your lens. They're also kind of heavy. They don't look very slim. They're kind of bulky looking. But again, I haven't tested these and, you know, we'll see. I think what puts Snap at a disadvantage right now is they don't really have a clear AI assistant. Like when Google comes out with the Gemini glasses later this year, they're coming out with like mixed reality glasses. When those come out, you're going to have Gemini built in and people are going to instantly understand the beauty of that, right? All of your information, you can just ask by voice. Meta glasses, they have Meta AI. A lot of these other smart glasses have some sort of ChatGPT built in or whatever AI assistant. Snap, I'm not sure I heard anything about the AI assistant that's built in. When Apple eventually comes out with smart glasses, they will kill it. Because I'm telling you, the Siri AI that I've been testing on the iPhone is going to surprise people. It's so good that you won't believe it because Siri's been so bad for so long. It's been fine at like everyday tasks, but anything compared to what ChatGPT and Gemini can do, it just wasn't competing, and now it can. Plus, it has your info. So I think that, you know, Apple is definitely back on the front burner when it comes to the AI race, and in a big way. Like when this launches in the fall, it's going to be overnight, instantly, people are going to love it. And I will tell you, it's going to impact ChatGPT in a big way because all the little things that people would reach to ChatGPT for, they can now just press the side button on their phone and ask a question to Siri, and it's going to give them a pretty good answer. I mean, really good answer. Let's see. Andrew has been patiently on hold here, just has a thought or a question. Andrew, welcome to the show.
1: Well, let me start with a really short question. Why we're on hold, do we hear a bunch of music instead of the regular show?
0: That, you know, I have no idea. I don't know. That's
1: okay.
0: I'll ask the engineers that one, but it's probably something to do with routing. I have no clue, but I'm guessing. I will ask them about that. I didn't know that, to be honest.
1: Here's my real question. I've spoken to people at Apple, at UMA, at Verizon, at AT&T. I don't know who's in charge of this. On my phone, and probably yours, when you make a phone call, you see a DTMF keyboard. In other words, the numbers.
0: Sure.
1: When we're on the call, we can switch to another page where we see the call control things, such as hold, FaceTime, mute, whatever. There is so much real estate on any and every phone. Why don't they combine those onto a single page? I'd like to tell these companies, let's make it easier to use. That's my idea.
0: Okay, so you're saying when you're on a call, instead of just having like end and all that stuff, you're saying you should also see the keyboard, the keypad?
1: Sure, there's plenty of room for all those buttons.
0: Yeah, I can understand that. I mean, and I it's funny you say that because I had to use the keypad the other day, and I'm like sitting there, I'm like, okay, I gotta press this, then you have to hide the keypad again to like get out of it. Here's the deal. Any of these things, it's not just a random decision. From what I've seen when I talk to these companies and I, you know, talk to the people that design this stuff, you know, they look at a lot of different reasons for this stuff. You know, they're, and I think specifically with the keyboard, if I had to think about the reason why the keypad is not on during a call, it's probably because a lot of people keep their screen on by accident or it doesn't go off and you'd be pressing the buttons throughout the entire conversation. That's my guess. And that's why they hide it behind an extra menu, if I had to guess. Because those little, is it DTMF? Isn't that the Bad Bunny song? I always think of that now. DTMF, is it? Yeah, DTMF. Touch tone. That must stand for something. Now I'm going to get a bunch of... DTMF was first developed in the Bell system in the U.S. and became known under the trademark Touch Tone for use in push-button telephones. There you go. Oh, dual-tone multi-frequency signals. Yeah, I mean, there you go. You learn something new every day. But yeah, that's probably to answer your question, Andrew. Thanks for the call on that. Coming up, we are going to talk about Anthropic and AI right after this.
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8: North Idaho weather.
9: Possible rain showers and thunderstorms in the forecast. Otherwise, sunny skies with temperatures reaching near 80 for your Father's Day afternoon. Tonight, expect cool winds and clear skies while lows drop down to 51.
10: ABC News, I'm Mike Dubusky. Israel will remain in southern Lebanon, according to officials from that country. That despite recent threats from Iran to pull out of Lebanon. It's all now threatening the U.S.'s peace negotiations with Iran. U.S. Energy Secretary Chris Wright telling ABC's This Week about today's talks in Switzerland.
11: This first candid dialogue will set out what the Iranian goals are and what they think the trade-offs they might have to make are.
10: Biohazard concerns are making it difficult for fire crews to battle a blaze at a warehouse in Los Angeles. That's because that cold storage facility is full of perishable food. KABC's Monica DeAnda is near the scene.
12: There's multiple fire engines. Of course, you can see multiple angles that they are hitting this warehouse with water. They've been doing so nonstop around the clock, essentially ever since this fire started, and we've seen it continue to flare up time and time again.
10: California's governor issued a state of emergency yesterday. This is ABC News.

0: including 7 Wimbledon singles championships. ABC's Sophie Flay says that a Wisconsin animal testing and breeding facility is shutting down the last 475 dogs about to leave for their forever homes.
1: In June 2024, a routine inspection uncovered multiple animal care violations. Then in September, a follow-up inspection found twice as many violations. In January 2025, a judge appointed a special prosecutor to investigate Riglin Farms. And in October, Riglin agreed to surrender its breeding license by July this year to avoid felony animal mistreatment charges, an accusation the company denied.
0: A White House official now saying 5 people have been arrested on vandalism charges having to do with the newly repainted blue and now green and peeling reflecting pool. Not clear what they did. We do know that one man was handcuffed after touching the peeling liner. President Trump saying this afternoon that repair work will begin immediately on the reflecting pool. I'm Wayne Cabot, ABC News.
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4: North Idaho weather.
5: This afternoon, a slight chance of showers and thunderstorms, otherwise mostly sunny skies with highs reaching near 80. Clear skies and calm winds expected this evening while lows cool off to 51.
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7: Welcome to the number one radio health talk show in America, the Dr. Bob Martin Show. 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
9: I'm well, Dr. Brockman. 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
8: Well, listeners, we're glad you're here today. And if this is your first time joining us, welcome. You've just found the show where we don't talk about just anything. We talk about the truth. We go straight at it, whether we're discussing the latest research in integrative medicine or breaking down the science that your doctor may never mention or taking your calls on air. Our mission is simple: to arm you with the knowledge and tools to become your own best doctor most of the time. And for those of you who have been with us for years, you already know what the show is about. It's about you. It's about your family. It's about rejecting the idea that chronic disease is inevitable and also embracing the truth that most of what ails America today is preventable. And each week, Dr. Bob, thousands and millions of listeners tune into this program, and that number keeps

0: growing because people are hungry for real answers. 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There you can find our show notes, resources, and everything we discuss on air. And it's always free and it's always updated. Now, Dr. Bob, let's go ahead and get into the heart of this conversation today. You brought up to me and say, hey, we gotta talk about the information that RFK Jr. and Dr. Oz has been putting out about the nutritional reform in the United States. And Dr. Bob, why is this such an important topic for our listeners?
1: Well, it's important because we now know that chronic disease is in focus finally because of Robert F. Kennedy Jr.'s work as Health and Human Services Secretary in reforming the entire healthcare system. He sees the stats. Everybody has seen these stats that show that the United States is one of the sickest countries on earth, yet we spend more money than anyone else in the arena of what we call healthcare, which is really not healthcare, it's disease management. It's crisis care only, which we have a great system for, and we're glad that we do. It can save lives. But what we really need to do is focus on preventing these diseases, these chronic diseases that take people out prematurely, wherein we don't get to our optimal longevity. People are dying, you know, sooner and suffering longer in the United States because they're following strict medical care. They don't realize, Dr. Brockman, that there are a variety of healthcare providers who are trained in a manner in which their patients can actually reduce their risk of heart disease, reduce their risk of cancer, reduce their risk of high blood pressure, reduce their risk of diabetes, obesity, and we could go down the line and prevent premature death and loss of quality of life, usually starting at age 40, where somebody may live to 70, but the last 30 years of their life, it circles the drain while they go back to doctors and they get prescription after prescription after prescription and surgery after surgery after surgery, as the medical profession does literally nothing to prevent disease, but only treats it and manages it until the very end, which is an embarrassment because we are a superpower. We have the resources available to us to change the system. And that's exactly what Robert F. Kennedy Jr. and Dr. Oz and their staff are trying to do. And finally, they put out a news conference into motion and talked about it. And that's what I want to talk about today.
0: Okay, well, let's go ahead and get right to it. I'm going to go ahead let's go ahead and cue up a sound bite from RFK Jr. Announcing some of this major nutritional reform changes.
2: Today, HHS and the Department of Education are announcing several major reforms that will help reshape the future of American medicine. First, 9 of the nation's leading medical accreditors, certifying boards, testing organizations, and educational institutions are taking concrete action to put nutrition back where it belongs, at the center of medical education.
0: Okay, that was RFK Jr. again announcing major nutritional reform changes. Dr. Bob, I'll go ahead and let you start this off.
1: All right, he says back where it belongs. Well, it never was in medical education. As you will hear in additional cuts of this meeting, you're going to hear that the average medical doctor gets about 0 hours to maybe 10 hours of nutrition currently in medical school. 0 hours to 10 hours of nutrition training. They're recommending now that they ramp that up to 40 hours. Of course, not all medical schools are going to be doing this. They've got 19, what are there, hundreds of medical schools in business out there. Some are jumping on board and are going to, you know, basically, you know, treat nutrition as sort of like an accoutrement sort of like window dressing, using 40 hours of education, which is an embarrassment. You can't train a doctor to understand much about nutrition simply by giving them 40 hours of training. And they do this during their medical career, during their medical training, not a postdoctorate training, which is usually what happens in other healing arts, where doctors are already trained much more extensively, often twice or three times more than MDs do. And what I'm talking about are chiropractic physicians, naturopathic physicians, homeopathic physicians, and other doctors who have trained in functional medicine or integrated medicine. They're much more superior. And it's sort of like they're trying to reinvent the wheel. The wheel has already been invented. It exists right now. And chiropractic physicians are on the cutting edge and have been for 40, 50 years already.
0: Yeah, absolutely. And this is where, again, what you mentioned, if they're taking up to 40 hours of nutritional training, again, that's just not enough. That barely scratches the surface. It takes hours and hours. And how many, post-doctoral classes have you taken, Dr. Bob, in anti-aging and clinical nutrition? I mean, I know I can count, probably hundreds of hours of that myself. So I know that it's just one of those things that there is medical doctors and there is nurse practitioners out there that have shown interest in those areas and have done the studying to do that. I see several of them each of the continuing education classes that I take. But again, that falls on continuing education and not there in the classroom, Dr. Bob.
1: Right, you're right. To receive a diplomate by the American Clinical Board of Nutrition, which is where I am certified through. I have triple certification actually in nutrition, in the nutrition area. In order to get that certificate, you have to take a minimum of 300 hours, 300 versus 40 that they're going to be teaching in medical school. That's post-doctorate training. You have to take a very stringent examination. You have to have a peer review published paper that gets published somewhere. And so this 40 hours thing is a joke, and people should disregard it. You're not going to get any significant nutritional learning or training in a medical doctor's office if they have a minimum of 40 hours. Think about it. Would you go to a dentist who, is now doing something on the side with minimal training? Would you go to a car mechanic that's had 40 hours in redoing your engine versus 300? Which one would you go? Which doctor would you see? Which mechanic would you see? The one that's had 300 hours or the one that's had 40 hours? Think about that.
0: Yeah, absolutely, Dr. Bob. I do want to get to more of this conversation with RFK Jr. and Dr. Oz, but we do got to take a short break, Dr. Bob. So, folks, when we come back, we're going to get more of this conversation a little bit deeper. If you've got questions for Dr. Bob or I, our toll-free hotline is 800-606-8822. Again, that's 800-606-8822. 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
11: I'm Sean Ryder with Major Tennis News. Serena Williams will compete in singles at Wimbledon later this month. She was already set to compete in doubles with her sister Venus. The 44-year-old announced her retirement 4 years ago, has won 7 Wimbledon singles championships. That's the second most all time in 23 overall majors. To the NBA, and the Hawks are re-signing guard C.J. McCollum to a 1-year, $21 million deal, reports ESPN's Shams Charania, who also reports that the Suns will re-sign guard Jordan Goodwin to a 3-year deal worth $19 billion. At the World Cup, Spain routs Saudi Arabia 4-0 in Atlanta. 18-year-old Spaniard phenom Lamine Yamal needed just 10 minutes into his first World Cup start to score his first goal. There have been some surprise nations playing well at the World Cup in their first ever appearance, including Cape Verde, who played heavily favored Spain to a scoreless draw in their opener. With more on some of these first-time countries, ESPN soccer analyst Hercules Gomez.
12: Absolutely. Cabo Verde, what did it? Vocinha, the goalkeeper, how you went from 500,000 to over, what, 15 million Instagram followers against a team like the Spanish national team. We saw the Congo do it to Portugal. These stories are amazing, and they're going to keep happening. They're going to keep happening. Nobody believed the U.S. would win in 2 games, their group. Now in their position where they theoretically could get a team like Bosnia, and that road could get easier until it gets harder, and that's what we're going to see what they're made of.
11: U.S. has already advanced to the knockout stage. We'll play a third-place group finisher on July 1st in L.A., ESPN analyst Stuart Robson.
13: They're going to have to play at their very best. If they want to get to the quarterfinals, the semifinals, they're going to have to play just as well as they did in the first game against better opposition. They're going to have to play at the high intensity. They're going to have periods in games where they're going to have to defend well. They're going to have a bit of luck as well.
11: U.S. next plays on Thursday against Turkey.

0: able to recognize the importance of nutrition counseling, nutrition training of doctors, and implementation of lifestyle and nutrition discussion during office visits when you're seeing your doctor. It has taken a politician to do that. In other words, the medical profession wasn't interested in doing it, or they would have done it a long time ago. Pharmaceutical industry wasn't interested in it because they would have forced that upon medical schools years ago. And of course, they're not going to do it because it's going to cut into their profitability. If doctors are recommending preventive treatments like change your diet, exercise, lifestyle changes, take nutritional supplements, it's going to reduce the need for pharmaceutical drugs. People are going to live longer and they're going to get sick less often. So, of course, the medical schools were not going to do this on their own, this initiative. It took Robert F. Kennedy Jr. and Dr. Oz and their staff to force them to do it upon the Trump administration. That in and of itself should tell you everything you need to know. And that is, yes, they're going to suggest 40 hours of minimum education, which is really window dressing of a topic that requires much more training, many more hours of postdoctorate training that doctors aren't going to get. So the last person, in my opinion, you need to see for any nutrition advice is a doctor who is minimally trained in nutrition. That would be an MD or a DO, which it looks like some of the colleges, some of the medical schools are going to sign on. Others looks like they're completely rejecting it. It may take time for them to go. I think it's a step in the right direction, but you already have doctors who are trained extensively in nutrition training that most people don't know about. We're talking about doctors of chiropractic who get a minimum of 80 to 90 hours of training in nutrition. That is double what they're suggesting in medical school training. Now, this has been going on in chiropractic colleges for years. And if you want to go outside of your postdoctorate training as a chiropractic physician, there's a program that is run by the American College Board of Nutrition, the DACBN program, where they provide 300 additional hours of nutrition postgraduate training for doctors of chiropractic, naturopathic doctors, MDs, DOs, doctors of pharmacy. Now, there's a program that you should look into if you want nutrition training, nutrition advice by a healthcare provider. And if you don't know a healthcare provider that provides that or has that certification called DACBN, D-A-C-B-N, which stands for Diplomate American Clinical Board of Nutrition, you can certainly reach out to the American Clinical Board of Nutrition, and I will give you their phone number, and they will have a list of doctors in various areas of the country that they can refer you to, so you don't have to go in and have, you know, something minimally trained. Dr. Brockman, it's a joke. You know, when I was in medical school, one of the test questions, believe it or not, of the 2 hours of training that they were teaching in the medical school that I was in, 2 hours, by the way, one of the test questions was, Christopher Columbus discovered America in 1492, and he was on one of the ships that was passing through the ocean, the Santa Maria, the Pinta, the Nina, and two of the things that most of those sailors died from was a nutritional disease. Can you name the disease and the deficiency of the nutrition? And of course, the answer is vitamin C and scurvy, which it is long gone. And now we see, preclinical scurvy, which is really not even recognized in medicine, in the form of heart disease, cancer, arthritis, diabetes. They don't recognize it because it's not, they don't see the blotches on their skin. People aren't dying. That's what medicine does. It waits until you're pretty much dying before they start initiating treatment with drugs, which can't solve the problem anyway. It's a nutritional deficiency. So you can see where medicine has been going historically with nutrition. They don't like it. They haven't wanted to train doctors in it because it goes against the whole pharmaceutical concept that don't take dope, just, dope is a swallow away, just take dope. So pharmaceutical companies are going to fight this tooth and nail because it's going against their bottom dollar. It's all about money, and it'll be minimally trained in medical school. So the goal here is to find a doctor of chiropractic or a naturopath or an MD that's been trained by the American Clinical Board of Nutrition, who's substantially able to help somebody with their nutritional needs, their supplements, their diet, their lifestyle, all of that, and let your medical doctor deal with what they deal with best. That's disease management, treat symptoms, crisis care. Nobody wants that. But that, of course, is what Robert F. Kennedy Jr. and Dr. Oz are addressing. We've been on a collision course to extinction based on the medical model. Fix it when it breaks. And now that at least is being addressed, and people are waking up to the fact that our healthcare system is really not a healthcare system. It's a sick care system. But the good news is chiropractic physicians, naturopathic physicians, homeopathic physicians, and other alternative, if you will, which ought to be mainstream providers, are there. They're available. They're fully equipped to help people in this area of nutrition.
1: Yeah, and that's absolutely right. And you mentioned something in the first segment about, hey, you might get on this pharmaceutical treadmill at the age of 40. And let's just, say, for instance, that somebody comes in and they might LDLs might be a little bit high, which there's ways to take care of that, like we're discussing, find the right practitioner that knows how to lower that or just get out and do some movement. But let's just say you have a 40-year-old that gets on a statin or something for LDL. Maybe it's doing its job, but it also may cause joint pain or where you don't want to get out and want to walk. So then you start looking at this as being counterproductive, that all of a sudden now you've decreased your ability for heart output. And so now you got to take a prescription for that. So this pharmaceutical treadmill continues. And if we're not getting the proper training for that, in which you're exactly right, the questions for that something that is a condition that we don't even have to worry about these days is what is being taught in a medical curriculum right now. And these are the points that we need to make to get healthier. And I think that is the whole point of this Make America Healthy Again movement, and in which RFK Jr. and Dr. Oz are trying to spearhead. Well, Dr. Bob, we do have to take a short break. When we come back, I want to keep playing some of these clips because this is important information for everybody to know. Folks, don't go anywhere. You're listening to the Dr. Bob Martin Show.
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9: This afternoon, a slight chance of showers and thunderstorms, otherwise mostly sunny skies with highs reaching near 80. Clear skies and calm winds expected this evening, while lows cool off to 51.
10: ABC News, I'm Wayne Cabot. Iran warning President Trump, be careful, saying its military will respond to threats after Trump's tweet that Iran won't have a country if it closes the Strait of Hormuz. Iran's delegation walked out of talks with J.D. Vance. Analyzing the vice president's comments on ABC's This Week, Karim Sajapour, senior fellow at the Carnegie Endowment for International Peace.
5: Vice President Vance has said behind the scenes, there actually are signs that Iran's Revolutionary Guards are rethinking the revolutionary ideology, but we don't see any public evidence of that.
10: Prime Minister Netanyahu says Israel will keep the land it took from Lebanon and Syria. He calls them security zones. Hezbollah saying tonight it will defend itself from any action by Israel. 43 tons of food now rotting in a warehouse that caught fire in East L.A. Toy Story 5 hauling in $160 million domestically. Best opening weekend this year. Best in the franchise. This is ABC News.

0: Welcome back. Dr. Adam Brockman here, and you're tuned into the Dr. Bob Martin Show. And today's conversation, if you have questions and you want to submit through our website, which is drbob.com, that's spelling out the word doctor, D-O-C-T-O-R, bob.com. All you got to do is right on the homepage, easy to use form, just click on it, put in the information, your health-related question, and we will get back to you on that. It may be one that we answer on air. Again, that is through our website at drbob.com. You can also ask questions through our toll-free hotline, which is 800-606-8822. Again, that's 800-606-8822. Okay, Dr. Bob, let's get back into the conversation today, and we're talking about RFK Jr. And just really coming up with hopefully a plan for the future. It might not be one that we see on day one. Next time you're in the doctor's office, they might not know everything about nutrition, but maybe we're moving towards that direction. So Dr. Bob, I do want to play this next clip by Robert F. Kennedy Jr. In discussing that lack of nutrition in the curriculum.
1: And that's why the commitment announced today are so important. Together, these three announcements send a clear message. Nutrition is returning to the center of the American medicine. That should not be a revolutionary idea. Yet the lack of nutrition training in medical schools is a decade-old problem. First
2: Stop
1: identified
2: the
1: by the American
2: Stop
1: Medical
2: the
1: Association
2: tape.
1: In the...
2: Oh, my gosh. Decade-old problem? No. That would be 10 years. Lack of nutrition in medical training has been going on for 100 years. He misspoke there, and he will clean that up in the following mentions about the 1960s and 70s. Go.
1: In the 1960s, when my uncle was president, successive administrations have recognized and acknowledged that problem. The Trump administration finally did something about it. President Trump directed us to change course. Under his Make America Healthy Again agenda, we're putting nutrition education at the forefront of medicine and prevention at the forefront of healthcare.
0: Okay, Dr. Bob. Well, we know nutrition is that single most foundational pillar of human health, and it has been absent from the curriculum of American medical schools for decades. And on this that part of it, he may have misspoke, but he's right. This isn't breaking news. The American Medical Association first flagged the crisis in what he went on to say. RFK Jr. went on to say in the 1960s. So let that land for just a moment. The 1960s. That's right now. It's 60 plus years of doctors graduating without the tools to guide their patients toward what the body actually needs to heal and thrive and prevent disease, Dr. Bob.
2: Yeah, 66 years to be exact, and they've done absolutely nothing to change it. This is a call to action by a politician and a doctor in the form of Dr. Mehmet Oz, who has recognized this and had a very popular TV show that he talked about this for many, many years. And the public should be aware of the fact that they shouldn't have any confidence in seeking out nutrition guidance or nutritional recommendations or care under the guise of a medical doctor who's had a minimum amount of training in 40 hours. To me, that is a joke. And however, there's good news. And I wish Mr. Kennedy would have been aware of this and mentioned it. And that is that alternatives exist. They've existed for decades already. When I heard him say that, I said, wait a minute, when's he going to mention the doctors who have already gone through their doctorate training? We're talking about chiropractic physicians, naturopathic physicians, homeopathic physicians, and other doctors who have already gone through their training and have taken an additional 300 minimum hours of clinical nutrition to be able to be certified, examined, and sufficiently able to counsel people in nutrition. We're talking about the American Council Board of Nutrition that hands out a diplomate called DACBN, D-A-C-B-N. And that's just one of the organizations. There's others as well, but that's probably the top of the food chain. And so if you're looking for somebody to give you nutrition advice, advice as to what supplements, nutritional supplements, dietary things, lifestyles, the last place you go is to a medical doctor's office for that. We need medical doctors. They are very highly trained in crisis management, disease management, and all of that, but they're not a good source. Those sources exist today. You can find them if you want to get a referral from the organization who deals in this area that can find a doctor in your area who has 300 plus hours of clinical nutritional training. Call the folks at the ACBN, the American Clinical Board of Nutrition. Their phone number is area code 540-635-8844. 540-635-8844 to get a referral for a doctor who's already trained. You don't have to wait for the medical schools to come up to speed with a minimum of 40 hours. It's really laughable, but it's really tragic at the same time, Dr. Brockman.
0: Yeah, you're right. And I want to be direct with everyone listening today because for Dr. Bob and I, this becomes personal. Dr. Bob, myself, we've spent years watching patients walk through the doors carrying these grocery bags full of prescription bottles when what they needed was someone to sit across from them and say, let's talk about what you're eating. And that conversation, more often than not, never happened. Not because physicians are bad people, but because the system that trained them to treat nutrition like a footnote. And so I want you to think about that word, and that's prevention. We say it constantly on the show. Prevention, it's not a buzzword. It's that architecture of long and vibrant life. But when our medical establishment prioritizes intervention over prevention, we find ourselves in exactly the situation that we're in today, Dr. Bob. We got chronic disease. It's an epidemic. Obesity, diabetes, cardiovascular disease. These aren't mysteries. These are the downstream consequences of a culture that reached for a pill before it asked itself, what are you putting on your plate? Mm-hmm. So Secretary Kennedy, he's saying that this part that's been quiet, he's saying it loud now. And for me, I'm grateful because here's what I know after years in practice. When a public voice with that level of reach begins pulling the curtain behind the structural failure, you know, maybe some people are going to start to listen up and wake up. And waking up is where this healing needs to start. And here's what this means for you, the listener, who is tuned in today because you already sensed something was missing from the care that you're receiving. And you're right. Your instincts were right. The doctor who never asked you about your diet wasn't withholding information out of malice. He was simply he or she was simply not trained to know what to look for. And that gap now has a name and a face and an administration willing to address it. Well, Dr. Bob, we do got to take a short break. When we come back, let's keep this ship rolling. You're listening to the Dr. Bob Martin Show. 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

0: 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All right, Dr. Bob, let's get back into the conversation we've been having about the announcement that RFK Jr., that there's going to be some changes to the medical school curriculum. I do want to play this clip from the U.S. Department of Education, a spokesman that RFK Jr. had speak on this.
1: Good afternoon, everyone. It is an honor to join you all as we celebrate another major commitment to common sense reforms that will reshape American medical training for generations to come, benefiting not only students who train to be healthcare professionals, but the scores of patients that they will serve throughout their careers. Quality nutrition is the foundation of a healthy life, and that's why the Trump administration has placed nutrition and prevention front and center in how we train tomorrow's healthcare leaders. Since our last gathering in March, it is a privilege to recognize an additional 19 medical schools stepping up to strengthen nutrition education. Because to make America great again, we first must make it healthy. As you are all aware, diet-related chronic diseases contribute to roughly 1 million deaths each year and impose enormous economic and emotional costs. And a staggering 14.7 million school-age children suffer from obesity. However, our efforts are ensuring that nutrition education will no longer be overlooked as an essential pillar of public health. On average, medical schools have only required about 2 hours of nutrition education to earn a diploma. 2 hours out of years of specialized training, despite strong and growing evidence demonstrating that nutrition education is a powerful tool for preventing disease. Even more striking, a recent study found that 75% of U.S. medical schools have no required clinical nutrition coursework.
0: Okay, that was a spokesman for the U.S. Department of Education, Dr. Bob.
2: Well, he said the truth there. 70% of all medical schools in the United States have zero training of nutrition for doctors, medical doctors, which means that if you've got a question about staying healthy and preventing disease, the last doctor you'd want to see is the doctor of medicine because they have no training in that area. Medical doctors are highly trained, very smart people who are trained in pharmacology, treating symptoms, managing diseases, surgery, all good. We need it. However, our nation has been sick and getting sicker for decades. We learned this back in the 60s, the AMA, the American Medical Association, which is a horrible group of people dedicated only for the management of doctors' incomes. That's what they discovered. But nothing was ever done in the 60s about it. And now they're forcing their hand because of Robert F. Kennedy Jr., the Trump administration, and Dr. Oz. They're forcing their hand to at least throw 40 hours of nutrition training into the standard medical curriculum before a doctor graduates. To me, that's not enough. It's not even close to being enough because other healing arts, such as chiropractic physicians, get 80 to 90 hours in their core training and another 300 plus hours if they do a postgraduate diplomate of nutrition, which I have done, many other doctors have done, and they're available. And this kind of expertise is available in your community, ladies and gentlemen. You don't have to wait for these schools to finally come up to speed on nutrition and lifestyle and what diet to eat for you specifically, what nutritional supplements to take. Medical doctors know nothing about that. They know about 100 hours to 150 hours about pharmaceutical drugs. That's what they get in medical school training. And then through their core training and through practice, they learn a lot more about pharmacy. But they absolutely have like zero training, 70%. And 20% have 2 hours. So here we are talking about What kind of doctor is the doctor of choice to see for you and your family? If you want to prevent disease, not wait for disease to hook you and take you down. I mean, the dental profession is an enviable profession who's taught people how to prevent dental problems by teaching people how to brush their teeth and floss and go in for dental checkups. This is what should have been happening all along in medical care, but it wasn't, because it was just not geared for that. It's geared to have you break down and then treat your symptoms to cover it up, like putting frosting on burnt cake or painting over termites until you need another drug, and then we'll pile another one on top of that. Well, the good news is you can find and engage a doctor of chiropractic, a naturopathic doctor, a homeopathic doctor, or medical doctors or DOs who are trained in functional medicine or certified in clinical nutrition, who are fully equipped to help you and your family prevent disease by learning and giving you guidance in the area of nutrition. It's that simple.
0: And here's what else everyone needs to understand. You cannot wait for the entire system, the entire education system, to catch up to what your body needs now. The curriculum, the reform Secretary Kennedy is champion, it's vital, it's needed, but it will take years to reshape how medicine is practiced in America. In the meantime, you have choices, like Dr. Bob mentioned. You have tools, and you have this show to help you out. Dr. Bob, we got to take another short break. When we come back, I do want to play a clip from Dr. Oz. 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
0: And that, my friends, is this hour of Health Talk America Presents, the Dr. Bob Martin Show. And folks, I want to leave you with a clip that Dr. Oz mentions mentions the importance of these changes needing to happen. I'm going to go ahead and start with that, and then I want Dr. Bob to comment on it.
8: When we go to medical school, we are generally not taught to stop doing things. We're not taught to deprescribe medications. That was a major issue last month when the secretary came out vocally and I think appropriately talking about the fact we never deprescribe some of the antidepressants that are used in America. And medical communities heard that message and started talking about it a lot more. We don't talk about taking drugs down the same way we don't talk about nutrition, because it's part of prevention. It's not part of the culture. And this is an important issue. If we don't learn these things in medical school, they cannot be important. Because everything we learn that's important about the health, we're going to learn in medical school. So the arrogance that's associated with not learning about nutrition in medical school contaminates the entire medical space. It's something that the secretary appropriately wants to stop. The president noticed it, and this initiative is allowing us to address a great wrong that's been tolerated for decades.
0: Okay, Dr. Bob, that was Dr. Oz. I'll go ahead and let you start the comments.
2: Yeah, a highly trained medical doctor in Dr. Oz, a cardiologist. I mean, this guy's education is impeccable, and he's been at the forefront of this movement for a long, long time. And as you heard him say, they're not taught to deprescribe. What does that mean? Well, it means, ladies and gentlemen, when you go to a doctor's office and you've got a list of symptoms, which it's cookie cutter in medicine, if you've got this symptom, they're going to give you something to either suppress that symptom, or if you're down, they're going to give you something to increase and go up. It's one way or the other. And you are going to likely be on that drug for the rest of your life. And when you ask, well, doctor, how long do I need to be on this drug? And you'll usually get a comment, well, as long as you want to stay alive, because if you take it, you're going to die. We're talking about high blood pressure drugs. High blood pressure can be reversed in almost every patient. Diabetes type 2, almost in every single person can be reversed. Heart disease can be reversed. All these illnesses, autoimmune diseases, you can get off of these immunosuppressive, dangerous, cancer risk drugs if you get to the right doctor who knows clinical nutrition and can get to the cause of the problem, not just keep covering it up and kicking the can down the road with a symptomatic management program, which is what medicine is all about. Find a doctor who's trained in clinical nutrition, properly trained in clinical nutrition. We're again talking about, for those who are just tuning in, chiropractic physicians, naturopathic physicians, homeopathic physicians, DOs, MDs, trained and certified in sufficient clinical nutrition. They exist. And if you don't know somebody, call the folks over at the American Board of Nutrition at 540-635-8844 to get a referral.
0: Well, thanks, Dr. Bob. And again, folks, that's our show from Dr. Bob Martin, from me, Dr. Adam Brockman, the entire Health Talk America team. Thank you for spending the time with us this hour. 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
12: News, I'm Wayne Cabot. A U.S. official now saying that back-channel peace talks are taking place as we speak,
13: even after the Iranians walked out when President Trump said that Iran won't have a country if it closes the Strait of Hormuz. Oil is trading higher, both globally and domestically, up by 1.5% on this new uncertainty. Explained here by ABC News foreign correspondent Tom Sufi Burridge in Switzerland.
14: Looming over everything right now is the fact that Iran Saturday announced that once again it was shutting the Strait of Hormuz. So even before these much more complicated negotiations begin on the future of Iran's nuclear program, that memorandum of understanding signed by President Trump less than 4 days ago appears to be at risk of falling apart.
13: A fine Father's Day forecast, a gorgeous start to summer across the east, but not tomorrow. Intense storms are forecast from the Midwest to the Mid-Atlantic after a weekend of twisters and downpours in the south and plains. Here's ABC's Andrew Dimbert.
15: Severe storms, flash flooding, and extreme heat. Almost 10 inches of rain falling in downtown Biloxi, Mississippi, in less than 2 hours. The Biloxi River cresting at record levels. In Scott City, Kansas, torrential rain, high winds, and lightning lashing the area. And in southeast Texas, funnel cloud touching down in the town of Tivoli. Meanwhile, dangerous heat across parts of the southwest, temperatures in parts of Nevada above 100 degrees.
13: Major wildfires are forcing evacuations in Utah and jolting passengers flying into Salt Lake City Airport, their phones buzzing with warnings to evacuate just as the planes touch down. Americans are going back to the movies in numbers last seen before the pandemic. This weekend with Toy Story 5 and Obsession driving sales, the summer box office is up 15% from last summer. Toy Story 5 debuting with $160 million, a franchise record, the biggest opening weekend of the year. Disney is our parent company. 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
13: Well, it's high time we raise a pint to America's 250 with George Washington's recipe for beer. Here's ABC's Chief Washington Correspondent Jonathan Carl.
20: When the New York Public Library acquired Colonel George Washington's notebook more than a century ago, at first they were unaware of the uniqueness of what they had purchased.
21: This is in his handwriting. This is what he made as a 25-year-old colonel.
20: But in the 269 years since, a lot has changed about

0: competition in doubles after about 4 years away from professional tennis. President Trump said this afternoon that repair work will begin immediately on the reflecting pool. A White House official now saying five people have been arrested on vandalism charges. Not clear what they did. One man was handcuffed after touching the peeling liner. I'm Wayne Cabot, ABC News.
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3: North Idaho weather.
4: Possible rain showers and thunderstorms in the forecast. Otherwise, sunny skies with temperatures reaching near 80 for your Father's Day afternoon. Tonight, expect cool winds and clear skies while lows drop down to 51.
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1: Welcome to Health Talk America. You are locked in with the Dr. Bob Martin Show. I'm Dr. Adam Brockman, and today we're going to strip away the white coat wizardry to talk about the paper lie that's keeping millions of you tired, achy, and frustrated. Now, you know the drill. You've been feeling like you're dragging a bag of wet cement through your day. Your joints are stiff. Your brain is foggy, and you've got that nagging feeling that something is just off in your system. So you do the responsible thing. You go to your doctor, you offer up a vein, and a few days later, you get that call or a portal message that says the four most dangerous words that are in modern medicine. Your labs are normal. And just like that, your concerns are dismissed. You're sent home with a pat on the back and maybe a suggestion to get more sleep or manage your stress. But deep down, you know the truth. You feel the heat. You smell that smoke. There is a fire burning inside you, and that's chronic inflammation. And your standard blood work just walked right past it because it wasn't looking for the flames. It was looking for the entire building to be ash. And the problem isn't your body, it's the yardstick we're using to measure it. Today, we're going to talk about why normal is a trap, why your lab results are often just the average of a very sick population, and how you can finally get the answers that you deserve. So if you're ready to stop being a passenger in your own healthcare, here's your invitation to join in the conversation. I want you to call us at 800-606-8822 for your health questions or your comments.

0: Again, that's 800-606-8822. 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Okay, so let's go ahead and get in the nitty-gritty of how these reference ranges in your lab results are actually created. This is the part that they're not going to tell you in the waiting room. When a lab determines what is normal for a specific marker, let's say your C-reactive protein or your blood sugar, they aren't just looking at a group of elite athletes or the most vibrant 90-year-olds on the planet. They are taking a statistical snapshot of the people who walked into their lab over the last year. And I want you to think about that for a second. Who goes to the lab? People who are already sick and people who are managing chronic conditions and people who are generally average. In a country where over 40% of the adults are clinically obese and nearly 50% have some form of cardiovascular disease, normal is a pretty low bar. And statistically, labs use what's called a 95% confidence interval. They take the middle 95% of the people they tested and call that the reference range. So if you fall within those goalposts, you're normal. But if the 95% of people who are tested are progressively getting unhealthier, the normal range shifts right along with them. So it's like walking into a room full of people with the flu and being told you're healthy because you're only coughing half as much as the guy next to you. Being normal in a sick society is nothing to brag about. Well, we don't want you to be normal. We want you to be optimal. We want you to have the vitality that allows you to crush your day, not just survive it. And when we talk about chronic inflammation, the average of sick people problem is a catastrophe, if you will. Standard CRP tests are designed to find massive acute fires like a raging kidney infection or a recent heart attack. They are not tuned or turned to see the smoldering embers of a low-grade inflammation that are slowly eroding your arteries and your brain health over decades. So if the standard labs are failing you, what should you actually be looking for? This is where that ancient wisdom meets the modern technology. We know that inflammation is the root of almost every modern ailment, but we need the right tools to see it before that becomes that five-alarm fire. And so let's talk about HSCRP, that's high-sensitivity C-reactive protein. So if your doctor just ordered this standard CRP, they might as well be trying to measure a teaspoon of water with a yardstick. The standard only flags if your levels are above 3.0 or even 10.0 milligrams per liter. But if the research is clear, for longevity and heart health, we want to see that number below 1.0 milligrams per liter. So if you're sitting at 2.8, your lab result is going to say normal, but your risk for cardiovascular event is significantly higher than someone with a 0.5 CRP. And then let's talk about ferritin. Most doctors look at ferritin and see if you're anemic, but ferritin is also an acute phase reactant. That's a fancy way of saying it's like a flare gun for inflammation. If your ferritin is creeping up toward the top of the normal range, which can go as high as 300 or 400 nanograms per milliliter in some labs, but other iron markers are fine, your body is screaming at you like there's a fire in the basement. So we look at that ferritin, C-reactive protein, and we also look at neutrophil to lymphocyte ratio. If you're looking at your lab result, it might say something like NLR. This is a simple calculation using your standard white blood cell count, though one every doctor orders and almost every doctor ignores if it's within normal range. So if your neutrophils are high and your lymphocytes are low, it's a sign that your immune system is in a state of constant low-grade combat. So ratio higher than 2.0 is often the first smoke that we see before the fire becomes visible on other tests. So these aren't alternative tests. These are validated, peer-reviewed markers that conventional medicine often ignores because they don't have a specific pill to give you for a slightly high NLR. So listen, I'm not here to bash your general practitioner. They are overworked in following a script that was written for acute care, not health and vitality. But you have to be your own best doctor, your own primary advocate. If you feel like your body is not quite right, don't let a piece of paper, meaning your lab results, tell you that you're within normal limits. The normal lab lie is a wall between you and the life that you were meant to lead. Chronic inflammation isn't a buzzword. It's the slow motion theft of your future. It's the reason people suddenly have a heart attack at 55 or suddenly get diagnosed with an autoimmune disease that has actually been brewing for 15 years. So it's time to move from fine to flourishing. Demand the HSCRP, that high sensitivity C reactive protein. Ask for your ferritin levels. Look at your NLR. And most importantly, work with someone who knows how to read the story between the numbers. So don't let that normal be the reason you settle for a life of being just average. You're not a statistic and you aren't average. You are a unique individual that's capable of incredible restoration if you give it yourself and your body the right environment and that right information. All right, folks, so we're coming up on a break, but I don't want you to go anywhere. And as always, if you've got questions about this, what normal lab results mean and how it can fit into your health and longevity, send us a message through our website, drbob.com or healthtalkamerica.com, or give us a call. 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Folks, when we come back, I'm going to be joined by a special guest that is here to help with your overall vitality. 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
5: John Ryder with major tennis news. Serena Williams will compete in singles at Wimbledon later this month. She was already set to compete in doubles with her sister Venus. The 44-year-old announced her retirement 4 years ago, has won 7 Wimbledon singles championships. That's the second most all time and 23 overall majors. To the NBA, and the Hawks are re-signing guard CJ McCollum to a 1-year, $21 million deal, reports ESPN's Shams Charania, who also reports that the Suns will re-sign guard Jordan Goodwin to a 3-year deal worth $19 million. At the World Cup, Spain routs Saudi Arabia 4-0 in Atlanta. 18-year-old Spaniard phenom Lamine Yamal needed just 10 minutes into his first World Cup start to score his first goal. There have been some surprise nations playing well at the World Cup in their first ever appearance, including Cape Verde, who played heavily favored Spain to a scoreless draw in their opener. With more on some of these first-time countries, ESPN soccer analyst Hercules Gomez.
6: Absolutely. Cabo Verde, what they did, Bocinha, the goalkeeper, how you went from 500,000 to over, 15 million Instagram followers against a team like the Spanish national team. We saw the Congo do it to Portugal. These stories are amazing, and they're going to keep happening. They're going to keep happening. Nobody believed the U.S. would win in 2 games, their group. Now in their position where they theoretically could get a team like Bosnia, and that road could get easier until it gets harder, and that's what we're going to see what they're made of.
5: U.S. has already advanced to the knockout stage. We'll play a third-place group finisher on July 1st in L.A., ESPN analyst Stuart Robson.
7: They're going to have to play at their very best. If they want to get to the quarterfinals or semifinals, they're going to have to play just as well as they did in the first game against better opposition. They're going to have to play at the high intensity. They're going to have periods in games where they're going to have to defend well. They're going to have a bit of luck as well.
5: U.S. next plays on Thursday against Turkey.
0: The heart of this conversation in this ancient wisdom, and he's got a modern scientific twist for us today. So, Larry, it's a pleasure to have you back here. Welcome to the show. How are you today?
8: Doing very well. Doctor, how are you doing?
0: I'm doing great.
8: Thanks for having me on.
0: Oh, it's always a good conversation. And you've been at that forefront of this NONI revolution for nearly three decades now. And so, Larry, Tahiti Trader has become almost synonymous with premium NONI juice. Can you start by sharing how you first discovered NONI and what inspired you to bring this traditional Polynesian health tonic to a global audience?
8: Yeah. Well, actually, it began for me in 1993. I have a traditional training in the natural foods business, natural products business, and we were working on some new projects. And one of my dad, who I worked for at the time, one of his old friends, had a multi-level marketing company in Salt Lake City. They sold herbal capsules. And he says, "Hey, John, I got this new product I'm looking at. Can you help me develop it?" And it was NONI juice. And so we started working on that project. And then in 94, we had come up with a solution for him and started to help them produce that product, which became very, very popular between 95 and, still very popular out there. And what we found is that there was a real need for there to be something available that a person could afford to buy that wasn't sold through multi-level marketing, because there's so many extra markups that are needed in order to keep the business afloat to pay everybody a commission. So we started Tahiti Trader in late 98 in order to put out product that people can buy in a health food store for a reasonable price and take home nearly the identical product. So that's what we did. And what we found here is that people love the transformation that occurs when they start to drink this stuff. And the reason I think that is because it makes such a profound difference in your balance, your homeostasis. You can feel it when you drink it. And very few items around that can match that sort of conversation. They just don't have it.
0: Mm-hmm. You know, people, they talk about better energy and better recovery and a stronger sense of overall balance, like you mentioned, when they're taking Tahiti Trader Noni juice. And you know, you realize that you had to bring this to this wider audience, if you will. And you knew you had to do that by respecting the fruit, the origin, and creating a product. And so Larry, Tahiti Trader insists on Tahitian grown fruit and then also laboratory verification. So well, I want you to explain what makes your sourcing and the processing different from competitors.
8: Well, the real issue boils down to one thing, and that's quality. The real issue has to do with, you can't just willy-nilly throw something into a jar and say, this is it. What we have learned here is that it requires us to do the final fermentation here in Southern California, where we produce the product. And this, we can then guarantee that the quality and the potency is there. In fact, I want to laugh. Our latest batch of island-style Noni juice, we've gotten some complaints from some of our regular users telling us it's strongest stuff we've ever had. Are you sure about this? I said, yeah, that's the way it came out. Well, why is that? Well, we're doing things the old fashioned way, and we can't change nature much. Nature's going to give us what she gives us, and we get the fruit and we do what we have to do to make this work very well. But the bottom line is you're going to notice a difference when you drink it. That's the key. And you're going to love the way you feel, because the body wants to get back into balance. It wants homeostasis. The big problem, and why people most of the time don't feel well, is that they're too high on dopamine. And that comes from sugars, processed foods, so many stimulants, people that are anxious these days, and not to mention the additives into foods. I mean, how many people do you know snack on Doritos and things of that sort that are packed with nutrients that are not good for you? They haven't even tested most of them. And yet this is what's causing the problem. And so you have this high level of dopamine, which is the pleasure chemical. The problem with it is it can only take so much before the pleasure ain't there anymore. And then you crash. So what Noni's about is raising the serotonin level. Serotonin is your feel good. It's the one that says, I feel happy. And you want that one. And this is what controls all functions in your body. So everything depends on serotonin. When serotonin rises, all of a sudden you feel better, you look better, everything works better, and you notice a difference. And that's the key to life, folks.
0: Mm-hmm. Yeah, and that's an important reminder, because sometimes, you know, when we're talking about, you know, putting things in our body, this is where that quality becomes everything. And if you're going to put something in your body every single day, which you mentioned Doritos isn't the answer, you know, we need to start looking at where it came from, how it was processed, and whether it still has that biological power that you're paying for it. And when we're talking about longevity, Larry, we're talking about purity. It's not a luxury. It's a baseline. Right. So what I appreciate here is that you're not just selling a label. You know, you're talking about that origin, the lab verification, and preserving those active compounds and that fermentation process that takes place in Southern California. And that's the difference between a premium wellness tool and just another, say, sugary bottle that's on a store shelf. And that's really what I want to discuss today, is just how we can use Tahiti Trader Noni juice as this longevity tool. And folks, again, if you're ready to learn more about Tahiti Trader Noni juice for yourself, Larry, can you give a little bit of insight? You said that you were going to give our listeners a first look at an app, and then also a show special today.
8: Well, that's right. Well, thank you for mentioning that. The reality is, most people, for some reason or other, haven't followed instructions well in the past. So we offer a really wonderful app called Wellness Made Easy. It's the 21-day challenge where you use the Noni juice for 21 days. Follow the instructions. The app will remind you when you need to do things. This is key because water plays a big role in detoxification. And Noni is going to really help you get detoxified. So you want that first. Pardon me. And as you go down the road, you're going to find yourself feeling better immediately. In fact, most people will say, you know, it's only day 12 and I'm feeling great. Well, how did this happen? Well, your body wants to make the changes.
0: Mm-hmm. 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I got to take just a short break. 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We'll be right back with Mr. Larry Logsdon. 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
13: North Idaho weather.
14: Possible rain showers and thunderstorms in the forecast. Otherwise, sunny skies with temperatures reaching near 80 for your Father's Day afternoon. Tonight, expect cool winds and clear skies while lows drop down to 51.
15: ABC News, I'm Wayne Cabot. Apparently they are talking. A senior U.S. diplomat telling ABC News back channel peace talks are taking place now in Switzerland, despite Iran walking out when President Trump said that Iran won't have a country if it closes down the Strait of Hormuz. Iran's renewed threat to close down that passage has oil trading higher, up 1.5% right now, and yet... says the Energy Secretary Chris Wright on ABC's This Week.
16: I think Americans can expect continued declines in energy prices.
15: Back to where they were, he wouldn't say. ABC's Andrew Dimbert has been watching a weekend of twisters and downpours in the South and Plains.
17: Almost 10 inches of rain falling in downtown Biloxi in less than 2 hours. The Biloxi River cresting at record levels.
15: Intense storms tomorrow from the Midwest to Mid-Atlantic. Not since the pandemic have Americans flocked to summer movies like this. Leading the way this weekend, the debut of Toy Story 5, a franchise record, 160 million domestic sales. This is ABC News.

0: And we are back. You are listening to Health Talk America presents the Dr. Bob Martin Show. I'm Dr. Adam Brockman, and we're here today with Larry Logsdon of Tahiti Trader. So, Larry, you know, we've been talking about that silent killer, earlier in the hour today, and that's that thing that we already mentioned when you came on the show. It's inflammation. So many conditions today, from joint pain to fatigue, they trace back to this hidden inflammation. So I want you to explain to our listeners, how exactly does noni juice help the body manage inflammation on that, let's just say, a cellular level?
1: Well, inflammation, doctor, has everything to do, with the body signaling you that there's something wrong. That's what's going on here. It could manifest itself as

0: a foggy head. You might find yourself foggy, can't really think clearly one time or another. Happens to a lot of people these days. And one thing that really stands out is the muscle pains and also joint pains and just general fatigue. And these are all due to imbalances in your homeostasis. Now, homeostasis is your body's ability to keep everything floating normally. It's down or it's high. And so what you want to do with Noni is sip it, to allow it to enter your system very slowly. Some people say, oh, I just want to shove it on back. Well, you could do that, but you'll get better results by sipping it slowly because it allows the body to absorb it very, very quickly. If you take all one big shot, well, you lose about half of it to digestive effort. So one might want to be aware of that. Going back to inflammation, here's the thing. The body's telling us something's wrong. Something's not right. And you're feeling it, seeing it, and you're wondering, what am I going to do? Well, the first thing the body wants to do is get rid of it. Most inflammation originates in the gut. And Noni juice works in the gut. And you'll find that it gets things right in short order. Usually, within 2 weeks, you'll notice a big difference from following our protocol. You're going to love it. And you'll feel the difference right away. Most people say they feel it as soon as it hits their lips. They say, well, I'm feeling something. Mm-hmm. Yeah, you're supposed to. The body wants to change. It's a walking, talking chemical factory, and the thing it's missing is the right nutrients. Today's foods just don't have it all for you. And keep in mind that it's been around 5,000 years, and this is all that the early settlers and the South Pacific Islanders, this is all they had. They had nothing else. What's interesting about this is keeping them well. In fact, the research we have recovered, more than 700 studies have been done on Noni. And one thing that we have found is it's the foundation of wellness. You're going to love it. Pretty good stuff.
1: Mm-hmm. Yeah, and Larry, we know inflammation is really at the center of so many health complaints people deal with every day. And I know that you said there's so many research articles on this, and Noni helps by supporting the body's response to that oxidative stress and those inflammatory pathways at that cellular level. So one of the things that has made Noni so interesting in that research world is its ability to influence markers connected to inflammation, including the pathways associated with that COX-2 activity. So, so really, you know, folks, what that means in practical terms is that when people take Noni consistently, they often notice less stiffness, less soreness, and a better ability to recover. It's not necessarily forcing the body in this artificial way. This is all natural. It's helping the body calm that internal fire, if you will, so normal repair and balance can happen more efficiently. And Larry, I do want to play a testimonial, because you've got this collection of remarkable testimonials from athletes to everyday folks. So what I'm going to do is let's go ahead and see if we can play Joni's testimonial here for everyone.
2: Sure. My name's Joni. I'm 35 years old. I love Noni. Noni has been literally one of the best finds in my entire life. I was doing some searching around for something to help me increase my energy. I had really low energy levels. I had this lingering pain, and Noni was the winner. And it's amazing.
1: Okay.
0: Is an amazing gal. She is middle 30s. And she recently was widowed with a very young, I think, year and a half year old baby. And she has two more children. And she was just, all of a sudden, the grief is one part of it. But the other part that was very difficult is that the kids require so much extra love and attention now. She just wasn't feeling like she could do it. And she was feeling really, really, really down on herself. And when she found us and she made the change. She said, oh my Lord, what a difference in my life. And she called me one day just to talk and talk and talk. The recording we have of her is much longer, but it probably is more than we need to have here. But the important thing is she made a big difference in her body, because it was out of whack. I mean, how many times did she drive through to buy food for her kids? She would eat them too, right? causes these problems, folks. This is the way you solve the problem, and she no longer does the drive-thrus. She's making sandwiches at home with the kids and realizing that there's better ways to actually make it happen.
1: Mm-hmm. And I know you've collected many different stories, and I think you told me one of my favorite stories that you said is from a customer that had been struggling with daily joint discomfort, which in low energy. This is very common. This is a good chunk of the population now. So it's nothing dramatic. It's just the kind of wear and tear that slowly steals the quality of life. And so you told me after they committed to no knee consistently, they started getting out of bed with less stiffness, walking more comfortably, and feeling like they had that little jump in their step back.
0: Right.
1: So can you give a quick testimony? We got a minute or so before break about, let's just say, a performance driven one, maybe an athlete or somebody that was just looking for a performance kick.
0: Yes. In fact, the release of energy is the big thing. Now, Joni, as an example, was a training triathlete. And so her training just accelerated when she began using the Noni, because it just increased her ability to take the longer strides. She didn't get the fatigue like she normally would. Now, let me give an example of what I'm talking about. Research has been done on mice, laboratory mice, and they took laboratory mice and they gave them the swim test. Six mice had been just fed regular food, and six other mice have been given Noni juice. They put them into the water. The mice that drank the Noni juice could swim for 3 hours before they'd fatigue. The regular mice went for about 20 minutes before they sank and died. That's a big deal.
1: Mm-hmm. Yeah,
0: absolutely. That's a big deal. That's how much better it helps control all of our fight-flight syndrome, the way it helps regulate the release of adrenals, the way everything works better, because the body is now not in crisis mode. It knows better. That's amazing. God gave us all these incredible, wonderful foods here, folks, to help us live a better life.
1: Yeah. Well, Larry, we got to take a short break. And folks, I want you to stick around, because up next, we're going to talk about how Noni can actually boost that physical performance. And we're talking about things like VO2 max. And if you've got questions or you want to order, call 800-842-5309 or visit TahitiTrader.com. More with Larry Lugsden after the break. 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

0: Welcome back to the Dr. Bob Arden Show. I'm Dr. Adam Brockman, and we're exploring the incredible benefits of Noni Juice with Larry Logsdon of Tahiti Trader. So, Larry, we've covered pain and inflammation, but I want to continue this conversation with high-performance energy. I know you said people notice a lift in their energy within days of drinking Noni juice. So what happens in their system that allows Noni to boost health and vitality without the jittery ups and downs of caffeine or sugar?
1: Well, Noni helps you to better manage stress. Now, stress is a positive motivational force, and most of it is driven by the adrenals, your adrenaline. But most folks don't realize that when they tap into adrenals under ordinary conditions, they usually overtap what is needed. It's just the way the fight flight syndrome works. So we went and tested this theory with a group of triathletes, seasoned athletes. I mean, big deal, these guys, big deal. And so half of them were on sports drinks, whatever they were, and the other half were on Noni juice. And what they found was, after the first two legs, they found that the people who were on the Noni juice outran the regular training athletes by 42 minutes. That's a big deal for trying to when you're on a triathlete. You're finishing almost an hour ahead of them. Why is that? Well, because they didn't fatigue when they were going through the last legs of the bike and the last legs of the runs and the last legs of the swim. That's a big deal. Well, it's easy. The body wants to do these things, folks. You just need to give it the nutrients it needs to allow you to make those changes. And that's a beautiful thing, all natural.
0: Mm-hmm. Yeah. I've been taking Noni for some time now. Feel better, more energy. It's a great thing. You can take that daily shot at about lunchtime to make it through the afternoon, where maybe coffee might have been the answer before. I want to talk about this app and this 21-day challenge. You've created the 21-day challenge to help people experience Noni's benefits firsthand. I want you to walk us through what the challenge looks like, how much to take, what to expect, and the kind of changes users they usually notice by the end of those 3 weeks.
1: Well, so our app is something when you download to your phone, an iPhone, or it could go to an Android. Either way is fine. And what we do here is we find out what your goals are. So we are going to help you get to where you're trying to go. We're like the Google Maps of the wellness business. And you're going to start changing a few things in your life. You're going to start with taking your Noni in the morning. And it won't be very long before you're taking a big glass of water, another one in the afternoon, perhaps one more in the evening, depending on your training schedule, what you're trying to accomplish. Mm-hmm. And you're going to notice right away the difference. And we're getting feedback from you as you go, so we're able to help you. And in the end of the week, you're going to give us a short little video telling us how you're doing. And we're here to keep you going the direction you're trying to go. Most people find the big change at day 10, 11, and 12. Why I say that is because the body is finally letting go of all the toxins. You're going to notice you're going to visit the restroom a little more often. Why is that? Because we're loaded with toxins, loaded with junk in our gut, and it's making these difficult for the body to convert energy, because that's where it all occurs, is in the gut. And Noni works in the gut. You're going to notice it. And then at day 10, 11, 12, you start seeing, wow, I'm really noticing new things now. And this is what your body wanted to do all along. You just didn't have the high-powered nutrients to do the job. So it's an amazing thing. You're going to love it. And the app is going to help you get there. And we give it to you free as part of a special Dr. Bob Martin special here, where you get two bottles and a book called Building an Amazing Immune System, which you really want to do. It's nice. I wrote it. And the app, all included, one great price.
0: Mm-hmm. And so again, that is the app, the free download of the app, which is on iPhone, Android. You get the book, Building an Amazing Immune System, that was wrote by Larry. And then and then it's two bottles of Noni juice in this package. And right. And again,
1: it's $69.95.
0: Okay.
1: For the whole package. So you're going to save yourself a solid $30. And what's nice about this, folks, is it's easy. And we want it to be easy. We want you to enjoy this part of your life. A lot of folks don't realize you can actually have this. So they think, oh, yeah, I was like that when I was young, and now it's not the same. Well, a lot has to do with what are you doing different now than you were doing when you were younger, right? And probably had a better diet when you were younger. But the reality is your body wants this. Don't you want it too? Of course. And you'll have a lot of fun getting there. And I know you're going to love it.
0: And this is how you can order. It's 800-842-5309. 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
0: 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We just have one more segment to go with Mr. Larry Logsdon. 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

0: right, it's our final segment here on the Dr. Bob Martin Show. I'm Dr. Adam Brockman, still here with a pioneer of this noni movement. That's Mr. Larry Logsdon. So, Larry, again, we've been talking about this 21-day challenge, and you created this to help people experience nonis, the benefits of noni. So for our listeners, once again, that are ready to take control of their health naturally, tell us more about this 21-day challenge and how they can start their journey with Tahiti Trader noni juice.
1: Well, it works a little like this, folks. The body has a lot of toxins it needs to unload. So when you start your 21-day challenge, you're going to begin the process of unloading what needs to be gone anyway. And you'll notice a difference in about day 5, 6, and 7, and then the big one around day 10, 11, or 12. And we're going to guide you with the app. The app's going to show you what you need to do, when you need to do it. Because reality check, if you want to get the best results, follow instructions. Well, the biggest problem we have noticed is that people sometimes forget or didn't understand something and therefore missed doing it and then don't know why it's not delivering what they thought. Well, the reality is their body is going to change because of the nutrients it has, and it's going to change when it unloads what it doesn't need. 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You're going to love the way you feel, folks. 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And we know you're going to love it. It's the best thing you've ever done.
0: Well, thank you so much, Larry, for joining us today. And again, it's very easy to order. 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And I tell people, Larry, to not overcomplicate it. They can go ahead and start this challenge if they stay consistent and pay attention to what the body's trying to tell you. And if you're looking for that natural way to support energy, mobility, and that whole body wellness, this is a very practical place to begin. And I like it because this challenge that with the app, the 21-day challenge, it gives people a real roadmap. It's not guesswork. That's a 21-day window, and that's long enough for you to pay attention to your body and short enough that it feels like it's very doable. So if you're looking for that perfect moment to start taking better care of yourself, this might be it. We spend way too much time ignoring the early signs, that fatigue, the stiffness, the brain fog,
1: people don't know what to do about it. That's the problem. In fact, that's the number one question people will ask their doctor when they visit him is, why don't I feel right? What's wrong with me?
0: Yeah. So that is an easy way to start. You just join that 21-day challenge. You can look for the app, go to TahitiTrader.com or by calling them at 800-842-5309. All right, well, that's a wrap for today, but your journey to better health is just starting. I want you to join the Noni Revolution. This is Dr. Adam Brockman, and thanks for joining us on Health Talk America Presents the Dr. Bob Martin Show. 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
5: Iraqi's start to peace talks, the Iran delegation reportedly walking out on Vice President J.D. Vance. But now a senior U.S. diplomat engaged in these negotiations says talks are taking place. The dust-up happened when President Trump said on Fox that the Iranians will have no country to return to if they stop shipping, as they threaten. ABC News foreign correspondent Tom Sufi Burge is on the scene of what we're now told are all-night talks in Switzerland.
6: Vice President J.D. Vance leading the U.S. delegation and striking an optimistic tone, calling the talks historic.
7: What the president has asked us to do is turn over a new leaf, to transform our relationship with the people of Iran.
6: The vice president playing down fears that Israel's continuing attacks against Iranian-backed Hezbollah in Lebanon could derail the talks and jeopardize that memorandum of understanding to reopen the Strait of Hormuz, which President Trump signed just 4 days ago.
5: And right now, oil markets have new uncertainty about the freedom of shipments after Iran said that it would close the strait. That doesn't seem to have happened, but crude is up 1.5%, foreign and domestic. Gas Buddy thinks the slow decline in pump prices will continue. Trump Energy Secretary Chris Wright on ABC wouldn't say if prices should return to pre-war levels. What a stormy summer start. ABC meteorologist Leslie Lopez.
8: We do have severe thunderstorm watches, also tornado watches, same places that we saw tornadoes break out over into Illinois. That was Effingham, Illinois. We have more rain on the way, even flash flood risk in the area. This is a 2 out of 5 level threat for the plains all the way out towards the Midwest. Large hail, isolated tornadoes, all very possible. And then we head out towards the east. This all moves into that direction by tomorrow, anywhere from Charlotte, North Carolina, up to southern New Jersey.
5: And an early start to summer swelter. Triple digit from Las Vegas to Phoenix, 107 now in Phoenix. Getting hotter every day into next week. 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
5: Quite a comeback at the U.S. Open Golf. Shinnecock Hills, Long Island. Wyndham Clark avoiding record collapse, holding on to win. A Pixar classic is back and already number one in its first weekend, proving some characters never age.
12: Extinction! Not again!
13: Toy Story 5 took the top spot in movie theaters this weekend. At $160 million domestic, the animated sequel is now the biggest opening of 2026, besting the Super Mario Galaxy movie.
14: People are starved for the truth.
13: Steven Spielberg's Disclosure Day fell to second place in its second weekend. The alien thriller added another $17 million this weekend. And the low-budget horror Obsession just keeps on drawing crowds, earning another $14 million in ticket sales. Mike Dubusky, ABC News.
5: Smoke fills the air in East L.A. and has been since Wednesday when a food warehouse caught fire. KABC's Monica Dionda.
15: This warehouse stores about 85 million pounds of food. That is a ton, including meat, poultry, and bread products. That food, well, it's now starting to spoil, further complicating the situation on the ground. And once the firefight is over, only then will